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5: 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Thank me. 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
5: 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And Apple's another place, but it's like we're
4: it was a blast.
5: We're just joking around, cutting up, and then talking serious. But I wanted people to see another side of you that I know, and you know, hear people hear this great constitutional scholar, a guy that loves our framers and our founders and our Constitution, and you know, the great philosophers that inspired these people. And you know all of this more than anyone else that I know, more than anyone, frankly, in the country, probably. And, you know, and you describe a lot of this background and you go into it in great, great detail. And then we evolve and I tell a few funny stories about you. And we talk about our friend Rush and how much we miss him. And one funny story about you, me, and Rush having lunch. It was hilarious. Only because you were. Just was a great time. And then we went out to lunch together. We had a great day. It was fun.
4: It's like the old days because, truth be told, we're just so busy and far apart that it rarely happens.
5: Oh, my gosh.
4: And,
5: so busy.
4: But it was a lot of fun. It was a lot of fun, and I think the viewers are going to love it.
5: I mean, it's not like we were really even doing a show. It was just like, you know, although I was trying to bring out of you what I know about you so others can know it about you.
4: Did you succeed?
5: So there was a method to my madness, but, oh, definitely. I never fail, Mark, ever. I'm only kidding.
4: Now you sound like Rush.
5: But
4: yeah.
6: Mark Levin, yes. The great one, F. Lee Levin and Sean right. Hannity are nothing but for me. And there's truth to that, actually.
4: There is truth to that,
6: Because he paved the way for all of us. We talk about that.
4: And we miss him deeply.
6: About him? Oh, my, Mark, I can't believe it's 5 years.

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0: Welcome to Hour 3 of The Big Show. I am your host, Todd Starnes, proudly broadcasting border to border, coast to coast, across the Fruited Plain. By the way, tonight, 5 o'clock Eastern on Newsmax, watch the Todd Starnes Show. We're going to do a complete debrief of what happened yesterday in Texas and where we go from here. Well, I want to bring into the conversation our good friend. She is a Newsmax columnist, Wendy Patrick. Wendy, hope you're doing good today.
1: Oh, Todd, it's always a pleasure to join you. Thank you for having me.
0: You know, Wendy, I want to play some audio for you. We've been following a lot of different races, and the one out in California and especially Los Angeles cracks me up. Spencer Pratt, and he seems to be doing pretty well. And here's one of the reasons why. This is Mayor Karen Bass talking about Los Angeles. Let's take a listen to Cut 16.
2: Well, the L.A. that I grew up in, first of all, was a lot cleaner. Mm-hmm. There were not people sleeping on our streets. The city was actually affordable. You could rent an apartment, work part-time, and go to school. So it was a lot different. And I am so hopeful, though, because our city has grown to be such an international city, and I love that. Everybody in the world lives here, and our city is much more diverse than it was before. Many more people. But unfortunately, the city isn't affordable now, and we do have people sleeping on our streets, which is exactly why I ran for mayor, because I know how our city can be, and we're going to get there again.
0: Well, it kind of sounds like a Spencer Pratt ad, Wendy.
1: You know, Todd, when that started playing, I wondered whether it was AI. Because you're absolutely right. It's like everything she said is the reason that Spencer Pratt has a good shot at winning. You know, it's gotten to be, and not everybody in the world lives here. It's gotten to be so bad where people that we meet when we travel abroad, our city's no longer known for Hollywood. It's known for homelessness. The fact that people, no matter where they live, understand how bad Los Angeles has become is not a good ad for reelection. If anything, as you say, it makes it even more likely an outsider like Spencer Pratt, who wants to clean everything up, is more likely to have a shot.
0: And his ads are just so effective. I don't know who's running that campaign or doing the marketing or but comms. It's really brilliant.
1: Yeah, it really is. And, you know, some of them I wonder whether he's even involved in, because the meme patrol that really has let out a lot of these AI ones on Twitter and on X that we've seen are really hitting all the right areas. I don't know if you saw yesterday there Karen Bass wants to offer free dental care to homeless meth users. And those types of programs, that's really controversial, because most people want to get those people help and reduce the population of homeless meth users instead of providing clean teeth. We want to clean up their act and get them clean and sober completely. So a lot of these ideas that we're seeing in these slick new ads that Spencer Pratt is running, you know, I guess the only downside is a lot of his followers don't live in the city of Los Angeles and they're not going to be able to vote.
0: And that would be.

0: somewhat problematic, not for a Democrat, of course. Those votes would somehow show up, but for a Republican, you know, an honest Republican. It's, you know, Wendy, we've also been following the governor's race there, and there are two new polls out. One is from Echelon Insights, and they've got Steve Hilton, who, by the way, was the poll sponsor, leading the field with 25% of the vote. Then you had Tom Steyer, Javier Becerra coming in at 18%, 15%, Bianco trailing at 12%. Now, there's another poll out there, the Global Strategy Group, which is sponsored by Steyer's campaign, and they actually show Hilton in the lead in that poll, 22%, with Steyer and Becerra tied at 19% and Bianco at 12%. What do you make of this new polling data out there?
1: You know, Todd, every time I look at polling data, I remember that if polls were accurate, Hillary Clinton would have been president in 2017. And that was also true when it came to the president's most recent reelection is, you know, the polls weren't accurate. But, Todd, not all of them are inaccurate. And that's why I'm always curious when you tell me that Steve Hilton was involved in a poll or somebody else was involved in a poll that sort of lends credibility to the way in which the data was collected. I will also say, though, you know, our friends and neighbors, you know, they're naming and shaming people that are voting for the wrong candidates, wrong in quotation marks, of course. And I always worry that whoever people say they're going to vote for isn't actually their way they're going to vote at the ballot box. That may have something to do with why some of these polls have Steve Hilton in the lead, because a lot of people, and it goes back to the Karen Bass conversation, don't like the status quo. You know, it's not just L.A. that has a homeless and a drug problem. I'm from San Diego, and that is, you know, a close second. And I'm sure that there are lots of people that live here that feel the exact same way, that it's time for a change. And I'm not entirely positive that those polls that show Becerra in the lead are accurate either. So I think Steve Hilton really has a shot.
0: I do, too. And again, it's I think people are tired, and they're tired of their communities, their neighborhoods looking like homeless encampments. And I think California, people are those things. They want their kids to be able to go out and, you know, play in the parks and communities without, you know, having to, you know, step on a dirty needle or something.
1: That's true. And, you know, also California, we have the fire issue here. We are uniquely predisposed in a variety of ways to wildfires, and not just wildfires, arsonists. It doesn't take much for dry brush to spark, and we get so little rain that it's a wonderful issue that you see in L.A. that that Steve Pratt has been running on. I think it's an issue that's more statewide. You know, we've had a rash of in San Diego, a rash of fires that broke out there. There was one right by my house last week, and nobody ever finds the causes of a lot of these fires because they're so easy to start. So I would add that to the list of reasons that people are really going to look for somebody that's going to keep the city and the state safe. Remember the lack of water in the hydrants that we learned about after the Palisades fire. Those issues are not localized to Los Angeles. So I think those are the kinds of very practical day-to-day issues that are going to give Republicans a shot up and down the state.
0: You know, it's interesting you brought that up. I want to switch gears in just a second, but I've got to talk about these. You mentioned the fires, and there's a baker. Yeah. Her name is last name is Romano, Daniela Romano, and she lost her apartment in that fire, and she lost her business in the fire, and she's selling these Vote Pratt cookies at one of the grocery stores, right? Locally owned grocery stores. And Jimmy Kimmel's sister-in-law is coming out and is trying to, like, I don't know, cancel the poor woman.
1: Oh, yeah, you know, those cookies were flying off the shelves like hotcakes. I mean, everybody wanted one of those. And, you know, the fact that somebody tries to cancel you, you know, you hate to say it's always a backhanded compliment, but it just goes to show you what a threat an outsider Steve Pratt has been to the institution, to the establishment. And you know what else? It's also bringing attention to the race. In the same way Steve Hilton and I would say even the decline of Eric Swalwell, all of that drama has brought attention to the California's governor's race. The more attention people pay, the more they watch on television, the better shot the Republican candidates have, because viewers are voters.
0: It's true. All right, finally, Taylor Lorenz. I don't know why. I wouldn't wish her on any state, but she ended up in California. My condolences, Wendy. And she's the former Washington Post writer, and now she's raging online about bagels and cream cheese. And the New York Post is all over the story. So apparently she's a big fan of Los Angeles bagel shops, not so much New York City bagel shops, because they're not serving vegan cream cheese. And she was complaining that she wants cashew-based vegan cream cheese instead of hyper-processed tofu-y, which, honestly, Wendy, I thought it was a toe fungus. I had no idea.
1: You know, Todd, you and I grew up in a day and age where you just ordered a bagel and cream cheese. There wasn't the same variety. And, I mean, Starbucks just gave you coffee or decaf. You know, I think that the California voters have more on their minds than these social issues. It's sort of like the Maslow pyramid of needs. You first want food, shelter, affordable housing, and all the necessities of life before you really move up the pyramid to try to figure out what kind of cream cheese spread you want on your bagel or whether or not that's even in your budget. So these issues, I think they're a bit of a distraction, but I'm just like you. I think it's fascinating to follow them. It's tongue-in-cheek as we discuss them, but when it comes to the ballot box, those are not going to be the types of things that are going to sway Californians. If anything, it's off-putting to talk about luxury purchases when so many people are barely scraping enough together to go to the grocery store once a week.
0: I got to tell you, so she's demanding Mayor Mamdani actually intervene. She wants government intervention in the cream cheese crisis. And I got to think, you know, my recommendation is to think long and hard about that, because the government's going to be smearing something, but I don't think it's going to be cream cheese. So,
1: good one, Todd.
0: Wendy Patrick. Wendy, I'm heading out to California. I'm heading to Southern California later this summer. So we are going to have to meet up.
1: I would love that. That would be a great idea. We'll do a show together from my home state.
0: Oh, that'd be wonderful. And lunch on me. Just no vegan cream cheese.
1: Okay. Wendy, thank you,
0: Todd. All right. Thanks, Wendy. Wendy Patrick, great Newsmax columnist and an incredible attorney as well. At Wendy Lynn Patrick, if you want to follow her on Instagram, at Wendy Lynn Patrick. All right. We've got to take a break here. 901-260-5926. That's 901-260-5926. 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
0: All right, always fun to weigh in on our ladies panel. They show up every Tuesday on the Todd Stern Show on Newsmax. Let's take a listen to the gals. In spite of the drama, the Spencer Pratt cookies are apparently selling like hotcakes. The baker says she sold 700 cookies in just one day. What do you make of that?
13: So I love, love, love this. Spencer Pratt, he has apparently no campaign manager. He's clearly not a politician. He is probably running one of the best campaigns we've seen in a really long time. And because it's grassroots, it's the people who are helping him. It's just regular people who are doing his videos for him, and they're brilliant. So, you know, it's this woman who said, I'm going to make these cookies because I lost my home too. And so I support the guy who thinks I should have be able to build my home back. I actually tried to order the cookies, and apparently you have to buy them in the store. So I love Spencer Pratt, but I can't vote for him. Although they do not ask for ID, so I don't know. I guess I could fly out there, grab some cookies, and vote for him. But I think that's probably illegal, so I wouldn't do that. But good for her. You know, she's making the money back too from a lost business. This is a win-win all the way around. And I love that Jimmy Kimmel's sister is the one who tipped the domino to give them the publicity. It's so sweet.
0: Yeah. So Kay, on that note, are we really surprised here that it was Jimmy Kimmel's sister-in-law that got triggered? I mean, what is wrong with this family?
14: It's such a shame whenever we have to deal with Jimmy Kimmel, because I'm always scared that he's going to post the clip on his show and then I'm going to get a deluge of death threats, which has happened on at least one occasion, probably others. I don't know. I never really do too much digging to see where I'm getting death threats from. But yeah, that's the people who support Jimmy Kimmel. Those are the people who support his show. So I can only presume that other than like Adam Carolla, that's probably who Jimmy Kimmel surrounds himself with. I know that there's been another story about Jimmy Kimmel's sister-in-law at one point, and I remember it just being, even just like at the surface level, something that made me go, oh, shut up. Like, you are so on the wrong side of this. Because, guys, I lived in L.A. I lived actually round the corner from where Jimmy Kimmel used to, or maybe he still does, record his show. You used to have to step over bodies to walk down. To walk down not just the street outside of his studio, but pretty much every single street within, you know, like a 30 block radius. So I think that, like what Mary said, I think it's absolutely glorious that it was a Kimmel or Kimmel's sister-in-law or whatever who is now giving huge attention to this baker. I think it is very well deserved. I think that she is on the right side, not Jimmy Kimmel's sister-in-law, but the baker is on the right side of history. And I think if Los Angeles doesn't vote for Spencer Pratt, then the whole place can just go to hell in a handbasket, because how stupid do you have to be to not vote for him at this point when you live in that glorified slum?
0: All right, Mary, our producers are getting in touch with Joe Mohler. I don't care what assignment he's on for Newsmax right now in L.A. We're sending him over to get you cookies. Meanwhile, we've got to talk about this story involving Taylor Lorenz. Can we talk about her for a second? Former Washington Post journalist, and she's complaining about New York City bagel shops not having cashew-based vegan cream cheese. And now she's calling out Mayor Zohran Mamdani to fix the problem. First of all, Mary, I'm wondering, what exactly is vegan cream cheese, and is that really the hill to die on here?
15: Okay, so there's a lot to unpack here. I'm glad I don't know what vegan cream cheese is, because I don't know. What do you make it with if you don't use milk? I don't know what that is. So and she says, you know, the bagels in LA suck. Well, so are you trying to make them worse? I mean, they're inedible now. I will not eat a bagel outside of this geographic area because I am a bagel snob. So that's just the way it goes. And I've seen people put a lot of stuff on bagels, but they're still great bagels, and so that's okay with me. But there are just some things that should not be. And did you ever notice you never see meat eaters trying to make meat taste like vegetables? Like, I've never seen anyone said, take that steak and make it taste like kale for me. It doesn't happen. But they are always trying to make, like, their vegetable products or whatever it is she eats into things that they're not. So maybe you should just change your diet. And by the way, Taylor Lorenz, why is it? I thought she went away.
0: Okay, so look, here's the deal. I accidentally smeared my bagel with that vegan cream cheese once, and it just slid right off. The bagel would not accept the vegan smear. So that being said, I'm going to predict here, my money is actually on Mamdani actually intervening in the cream cheese crisis. What say you?
14: Oh, I could absolutely see. I mean, that's so on brand for him, right? Like, this is a guy who's apparently now, I just saw before we went live today, a guy who is now going to try and take property off of landlords that he thinks aren't doing their job well enough in New York City. So this complete little sociopath, communist scumbag who is going to dismantle one of the greatest cities on earth if he's allowed to have his way. The fact that he thinks he can do that, I'm sure he absolutely thinks that he can walk into absolutely any business in New York City and say, hey guys, if you don't have cream cheese that isn't cheese, that doesn't have any cream in it, that tastes like little bits of cardboard and dust, if you don't have that, you're all going to prison. So I think that is...
0: All right, that was Kay Smyville. I love these two ladies, and we have a lot of fun. We got to get on the radio together as well one of these days. You never know what they're going to say. By the way, you can go and listen to the full interview over at ToddStearns.com. By the way, any of you guys ever have questions about the Bible, or maybe you want to know what the Bible says about, for example, aliens? Well, I've got a great solution for you, and it is absolutely free of charge. It's something called My Faith Assistant, and I want you to try it. 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

0: Wednesday, and it's a lot of fun, and I think it's a lot of information. 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You know, Adam, we've been talking about the conversation about bringing back old school chores. For me, I was surprised. I'm like, what do you mean bringing them back? I thought everybody had chores. What about you as a kid growing up?
1: My dad, he said, you want to learn how to cut the grass? I said, yeah, that sounds like fun.
0: Uh-oh.
1: He never cut the grass ever again.
0: No,
1: it was my job from that point forward.
0: Well, now, did you get paid to mow the grass, or was there an allowance involved?
1: Nope, there was no allowance. It was just, hey, if you're going to live here, this is what your responsibility is. As a kid, he was trying to teach me responsibilities, and I'm glad he did. I'm going to do the same for my daughter. But, yeah, there was no pay involved at all.
0: I have great respect, and there are a couple of Hollywood stars out there, and they've made hundreds of millions of dollars, and their kids aren't getting any of it.
1: Yeah.
0: You know, that's their money. They raised it, and they want their kids to be, you know, pull themselves up by the bootstraps. I respect that.
1: I like Shaq a lot. I love what he's done post his NBA career, but one of the things he's mentioned is his kids always talk about how much money they got, and he says, I have to correct them. That's my money.
0: That's my money. That's that's my house. Today, an interesting topic. And by the way, last week, that conversation freaked me out, but it also sort of like shook me back into reality, you know, making sure that it, you know, what do we call it again?
1: Key man insurance.
0: I love that.
1: I don't have these conversations to strike fear into anybody. I want it to be educational. But that is, it's a good thing that you know about it now because you are a business owner.
0: I had absolutely no idea that sort of thing actually even existed. So that's why I was really intrigued by it all.
1: Oh, I'm glad you got something from it.
0: But you know, it did. But, and again, I say it freaked me out only because, you know, I was, you know, had a near death experience, but it really reassured me knowing, hey, look, there is a solution because I'm going to be honest with you. You know, you're sitting there and you're realizing everything in this building is built around one guy. And you want to make sure that one guy is, going to be around for a little while.
1: We always have this, you know, statement whenever we meet with somebody for the first time. You know, we talk about the insurance piece first, and we get asked why. And because that's the foundation. You know, if you're building a business on top of, you know, a weak foundation, do you feel confident that it'll withstand the turmoil and the hard times?
0: We're going to talk about the market, but we do have a call. You want to go to the call here?
1: Sure.
0: All right, let's go to Ryan in Mississippi. Ryan, you're on the air with Adam. Martin, what's your question?
2: Hey, Mr. Adam. I was calling to see if y'all do investing.
1: Yes, sir, we do.
2: And how much is the minimum you got to start with to invest with y'all?
1: Well, we have several models that could be a $5,000 minimum that has certain investment options with it. There's other options that we have that have higher minimums, but there's also just a standalone brokerage account that's no fees to it. It could incur some transactional charges if we're trading in and out, but that's why we start with a conversation first. So if you're interested, I'm happy to give you some more information.
0: So if you have a lot of money, if you don't have a lot of money, you're going to be able to help folks out.
1: That's right.
0: Oh, I like that idea. Adam, Ryan, that's a great question, and thank you for calling in. By the way, Ryan, go to strategicfinancialpartners.com, or if you'd like for us to reach out to you. You know what? Let's put Ryan on hold here, and we'll get his contact information, and we'll get you guys connected after the segment. Why don't we do that?
1: Thanks for your question, Ryan.
0: All right. So here we have timing the market versus time in the market, and I want you to explain the difference we're talking about here.
1: Yep. So the fundamental thing here is timing the market means that you're trying to figure out when is the right time to buy low and sell high. And the problem with that is that there are so many things that affect the market. It's almost impossible to do that consistently. So we always tell people it's better off to come in thinking about how much time you have to be in the market, because when we look at things like the S&P 500 over the course of like the last 95 years, there was only so many down markets compared to up markets. And what I look at from like 1925 to 2020, which is 95 years, we only had 25 down markets where we closed the year in the down. So that just means that you have a higher probability of reaching those financial goals by just staying invested and sticking to your plan.
0: I've always learned buy low, sell high.
1: That's right. I mean, that's the name of the game, but, you know, it's one of those things like right now, why I think this is an important conversation to be talking about is we're at all-time highs in the stock market. You know, the Dow Jones is over 50,000. The S&P 500 is right at 7,500. We've never hit those metrics before. So a lot of people were getting phone calls and they're saying, should I sell now? Should I sell now? And we're not saying sell. We're not saying buy. What we're saying is let's go back to the plan. You know, you're not going to use these dollars for another 10 more years. So that's a 10-year runway that the 7,500 benchmark that we're at now could grow even higher.
0: And yet there are a lot of people that just have these long-term investments, and that's where the phrase time in the market comes into play.
1: That's right. I mean, how many people in 2008, when we had a huge market correction, started selling at the wrong time because they were like, I've already lost 10%. I can't afford to lose anymore. I'm trying to retire in a couple of years. They're selling at the absolute worst time. And then 2009, 2010 comes and we start to see a rebound. And it's like, if you'd have just held on, stick to the plan, you would have rebounded a lot sooner than you thought.
0: It just seems to me that this is really where the struggle is because you see the market dropping and you get nervous and you immediately make a decision, and that's normally not the right thing to do.
1: It's not, and that's what gives me job security, if you will, because that's what we're here to do, is that, okay, there's a lot of stuff that pops up on the TV or your social media that says, now's the time to get out of it, or now's the time to buy. Before you just go and hit the button and buy or sell, pick up the phone, give us a call. We'll happily walk through it and say, you know, I'm not so sure that that's going to be the best decision, but I understand if you have to. At the end of the day, it's your money and we can't control it.
0: Adam Martin is with Strategic Financial Partners. 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And maybe you have a question about the stock market or finances or investing. Give Adam a call, 901-260-5926. Again, our number, 901-260-5926. I'm curious, what happens? They sell in the downturn. What happens next?
1: So when they sell in the downturn, typically what happens is they try to find a financial advisor or they go on the internet and try to solve it themselves. But they want to know, am I going to be okay? The next question is, hey, I know that this was a correction. How did that affect my plan? And what we always do is like, you know, I wish you'd have called us before you did that, because it's most of the time it's a reactionary phone call instead of a proactive planning approach. And we have to be the ones that give them the bad news and say, you know, I wish you'd have just held on a little bit longer because you could have rebounded.
0: I guess it's almost like coaching a game, right? And the players, you want to react, but your coach tells you this is what you need to do. And I think a lot of that comes, at least on the financial side, with discipline as well.
1: Well, you know, I think right now is a good time to really think about this, because what's going on in the world? I mean, we've got geopolitical things that are happening because there's a midterm election year where there's natural volatility being built into the market. We have a Fed chair change that's, we don't know if he's going to come in and lower rates. The data says that right now that there's a potential for a rate hike. Well, interest rates affect the market. They affect bonds. And they affect other securities. And so when we factor in all those things, we have those conversations and we say, okay, if this thing corrects, you're still going to be okay because you're not going to be using these dollars for another 5 more years or 6 more years. Remember what we talked about on the initial meeting. And a lot of times that is the aha light bulb moment where they go, you're right. I think I just overreacted. I'm just going to stay the course and we're going to ride this thing out.
0: So again, for folks listening at home, and you know they've been trying to time the market. Maybe they're just not sure if their investments are aligning with their goals. What do they need to be doing?
1: So I would just say, what is your money allocated to? Okay, so you need to have some allocation towards retirement. We've got to have some money there. If major purchase for those young listeners that want to buy a new house, like you've got to have money and have it allocated the right way and protected away from big market swings. We always talk about the cash reserves. That's not market correlated. So if the market tanks, your cash is not going down. So having a plan for each and every single dollar that you have, if there's money left over and you want to day trade, you want to move in and out of stocks or try to time the market, That's money that we always say, if you can afford to lose it, go play with it.
0: So this is really not about predicting the market.
1: It's not. It's about having time in the market. You know, I can tell a young person who is, let's just use a number here, 25 years old, they've got a 40-year runway before they hit full retirement age. They may not have a, you know, $100,000 to invest. They may have $10,000, but I say $10,000 40 years from now is going to be a tremendous asset for you because you have the time. Now, if you're 55 and you want to retire at 60, there's a time constraint there. So that's why it's more detrimental for us to not be trying to time the market. Let's stay the course on that.
0: That makes perfect sense. Again, strategicfinancialpartners.com. Adam, what happens? They're going to go to the website. What information are they going to be looking for? Do they need to look for?
1: So when you go to our website, we have a team of several different associate advisors. So you'll be looking for me in particular. My email address is adammartin@strategicfinancialpartners. If you have a question and you want to get it answered, just shoot me an email. I'll reply back to you. And if it goes to a point where we need to have a meeting or you want to have a meeting, I'll get that scheduled. We can do a Zoom, or if you're local, we can do it in person. But on our website, we also have, you know, things that show you about like market insights, what all we do. We have a private wealth advisory team. We've got a sports affiliated team. So whatever your situation is, we've got somebody in place to handle it.
0: All right, Adam, always good to see you, my friend.
1: Good seeing you, too.
0: You still mow the grass?
1: I do mow the grass. Matter of fact, if it stopped raining, I've got to do that now.
0: It's not going to stop raining. We haven't seen the sun in weeks here in Memphis. Adam, good to see you, my friend.
1: Good seeing you, too.
0: 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You're going to want to reach out to these guys. They know what they're doing, and they are here to help our audience. All right, we've got to take a quick break here, folks. 901-260-5926. 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
14: Colleague of mine was telling me the other day about how their Instagram feed is filled with videos, most of them kind of funny, about how grandparents and friends tend to bulldoze new parents out of the way to get to see their baby. As a dad of three daughters, I know how life really does become all about them the moment those kids are born. But I also know parents are still people, too, who need their own attention beyond being mom or dad. And moms, in particular in those early years, can feel especially invisible in the eyes of other people. So what can you do to stop contributing to what is known as maternal invisibility? Women we spoke to said these two things were the most helpful. When people stopped to ask how they could best support them, number one, or when they took the initiative to handle certain tasks that obviously needed to be done. I'm Dr. Sanjay Gupta, helping you live a better life.
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19: Harrison, born Antoine Smalls, has transracial identity, identifying as Harrison Booth, a 35-year-old white man from Colorado.
20: And when did you know that you were a 35-year-old white man?
21: Well, I've always felt different. I go to the store, the movies, and just be thinking to myself, like, why am I not getting the respect I deserve? Mm-hmm. And then it just hit me. I'm white. And 35. I just miss Colorado sometimes. You know, here I pretend the buildings are the old San Juan mountain range, but, you know, the job's just here.
20: And where do you work?
21: I'm a systems engineer for Coca-Cola.
20: Oh, okay. That boy don't work. He go to school and that's it. Mm-hmm. One day he said, call me Harrison. I said, who's that? He said, me. Do you believe that he is a white man? I mean, he isn't. Mm-hmm. I'd love to wake up one day and say, hey, everybody, I'm Rihanna. But I ain't.
0: Somebody yanking my chain here. I was getting a little misty. I'm like, welcome to the race. I just, you know, what do you say? Parker, I mean, you know, he kind of, I saw the video and he was wearing like one of the quarter zips. I mean, he had the white guy vibes.
22: He was really trying to pull it off.
0: Again, I don't know if anybody sat down with Antoine/Harrison and explained, you know, do you really want to do this? Right? Because you're going to have to start like cutting off the crust on your sandwiches. You're going to have to eat a lot of stuff with mayonnaise, you know, the cucumber sandwiches.
22: We have to give him an A for effort, I think. He's really trying.
0: Not only that, I mean, how's he going to handle country music?
22: Is he going to be okay with that?
0: I don't know. I wonder if he can play basketball. Is that going to hurt his game?
22: He might lose a couple inches in his vertical.
0: At least. Yeah, white boy can't jump. I'm just saying. It's, what was it, the mom? They interviewed the guy's mom. She's not buying it. She's not buying it. You're what? What does she say? I want to be Rihanna, but...
22: But I'm not.
0: But she's not. She's transracial. Is that what the guy called? You know, this is interesting because you can self-identify. I mean, a lot of people are out there and they're doing that. You know, they're self-identifying as things they are, in fact, not. And who are we? Who are we, ladies and gentlemen, to tell Harrison Smalls, a 35-year-old black man who looks really black? I'm just going to tell you, there's no wiggle room. You can't, like, you know, it's like, well, he may be, I don't know, maybe Hispanic? I'm just saying, he's a black guy. But who are we to judge, right? I mean, if you can identify as some sort of a two-spirit toe fungus, then by golly, this black guy should be able to identify as a white guy. That's all I'm saying. Oh, you won't be able to eat spicy food. Gotta toss out the hot sauce. You know, those white bellies, they just, those digestive tracts, they don't build them like they used to. I'm just saying. Jeez, hello. So anyway, good luck to you, Harris. Oh, I wonder what kind of car. Does he drive a pickup truck?
22: That's a great question.
0: I'm wondering. You know, he's got to have, well, again, if he's going to join the race, the white, we've got to figure out a more polite way of saying that. If he's going to join the clan, no, we can't say that. If he's going to join the tribe, there we go, tribe. If he's going to join the tribe, we've got to help this guy out. I mean, that's a tough transition, right?
22: It's not easy, that's for sure.
0: You go from what? Biggie Smalls to Dolly Parton? You know, that's a jump for anybody. Oh, where do you go on vacation? Certainly not like Myrtle Beach or Memphis. You got to go to like what? Branson? Sight and Sound? The Ark Encounter? I'm just saying. So anyway, good luck to you there. Harrison Smalls. Oh, no, he changed his last name. His Harrison Booth is his name. So good luck to you, Harrison, and we wish you nothing but the very best. Wow. All right, we're going to leave it there, everybody. Great show. Tonight, 5 o'clock Eastern, Newsmax. Watch the Todd Stern Show there. We're going to be back with you tomorrow, noon o'clock, right here on the radio. Get out there and be good, everybody.
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24: From ABC News, I'm Dave Packard. A slow, methodical, and deliberate recovery effort to find the 9 missing employees after a chemical explosion at a Washington State paper mill. ABC's Melissa Adon is in Longview, Washington, where it's believed 90,000 gallons of chemicals are still inside the collapsed tank.
25: The 900,000-gallon tank at the Nippon Dynawave Packaging Company was filled with deadly chemicals used to make paper when it ruptured early Tuesday. The tank crumpled, vehicles flipped and crushed.
26: The priority is ensuring responder safety.
25: The EPA is here on the ground in Longview investigating the potential impacts to the air and water quality.
24: New U.S. airstrikes in southern Iran. CENTCOM says Iranian attack drones were shot down and a drone base was targeted, a U.S. official calling the strikes measured, purely defensive, and intended to maintain the ceasefire. A Google engineer accused of making over $1 million using insider information to allegedly bet on what users would search.
27: Federal prosecutors say Michelle Spagnuolo's job as a software engineer gave him access to confidential data showing the singer known as David would be Google's most searched person of 2025. They allege he then used that information to place a series of Google-related bets on Polymarket, a prediction market platform, under the name Alpha Raccoon. At the time that bet was placed, federal prosecutors say Polymarket assigned a near-zero probability to David being the number one searched person on Google this year.
24: ABC's Aaron Katursky. As Ebola spreads in Central Africa, the Trump administration reportedly seeking to set up a healthcare facility in Kenya to take in Americans who are exposed to the virus. But many Kenyans not happy about it. Nairobi resident Robert Kiberning.
28: Why do Americans think that their lives are so much important than the lives of Kenyans?
24: Multiple sources tell us the Justice Department's launching a criminal investigation to E. Jean Carroll, the former Elle magazine columnist, accused President Trump of sexual assault. This is ABC News.
29: Here's the official forecast for tonight. A chance of showers and thunderstorms, 67 the low. Tomorrow, partly sunny, showers and thunderstorms possible, a high of 84. Tomorrow night, rain and thunderstorms continue and 66 degrees. For Friday, showers likely, scattered thunderstorms at a high of 81. Friday night, more showers and thunderstorms down to 66. Saturday, showers, thunderstorms, and a high of 82 degrees. I'm Craig Allen on WGOW.
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0: I'm John Batchelor. I welcome my colleague of many years, Cliff May, the founder and president of the Foundation for the Defense of Democracies. And we go to the extremely tragic island of Cuba. It is not to ignore all of the demands that are made by the other islands in the Caribbean, but Cuba has been, in the course of my lifetime, abandoned by several empires and is now adrift in time. We're told that the tragedy continues, lack of medical supplies, lack of adequate food, the electricity either spotty or gone entirely, and what's left on the island are maybe 7 million people who cannot escape, who cannot leave their families behind, who cannot flee to Central America or Florida. And what is to be done is the question that Cliff takes on in his most recent column at the Washington Times. Cliff, a very good evening to you. From the American side, the Trump administration is attempting to succeed where many administrations ever since the 1959 entry of Fidel Castro into the narrative of drama. Ever since then, the presidents have failed. Is it a bridge too far in your measure, before we get into the details? Have they taken on something that cannot be solved? Good evening to you, Cliff.
1: Good evening to you. No, I think this is maybe a problem that can be solved, because at this point, Castroite Cuba is very clearly a failing state. I'm not sure the current situation is sustainable. We'll talk about why that is. But no, there is a window of vulnerability, shall we call it, where important changes can come about. And I think Marco Rubio, as Secretary of State, as National Security Advisor, and not least as a Cuban American, sees that very clearly. And I think he's been persuasive with the president on that, who I think also sees it.
0: Once upon a time in our youth, Cliff, the Cuban Missile Crisis, we know now, came very close to a nuclear exchange. Very, very close. So close, in fact, you can't quite reproduce the conditions that kept it not happening. Submarine did load a nuclear tip torpedo into its forward tubes and was ready to shoot until one man persuaded the captain not to pull the trigger. That happened then. Now you report in your most recent column that the Cuban officials, the junta, the brutes, are compiling together an offensive methodology that could launch on New York, on Florida. We're 90 miles away, as I recall being told constantly. Is Cuba now an offensive threat as well as a sore in the new world?
1: Yeah, I think President Trump sees it that way for a number of reasons. One, in a January executive order, he talked about Cuba hosting Russia's largest overseas signals intelligence facility, continuing to build deep intelligence and defense cooperation with Communist China, welcoming transnational terrorist groups such as Hezbollah and Hamas, both of which are proxies of the Islamic Republic of Iran. And finally, and not least, the belief that we have now, Axios first reported this based on intelligence they'd gathered. I think it was classified, but there were some leaks that Cuba's rulers have received more than 300 military attack drones from both Moscow and Tehran. Tehran has been an inventor of the Shahed drones, which they've exported to Moscow. Russia has a factory building variation of that now. And that, according to the intelligence, that Cuba was considering using these drones to strike either Guantanamo Bay. Castroite regime never liked the fact that the U.S. has a facility on Cuban soil, 100-year lease, or against U.S. vessels in the Caribbean, or against targets in Florida. And we have a lot of important command and military targets in Florida.

0: Florida, or you could just, you know, hit Hemingway's bar in Key West, I guess.
1: John Ratcliffe, the director of Central Intelligence, the DCI, went to Cuba earlier in this springtime to deliver a message. What did he tell the Cuban regime, and are they obeying?
0: But first of all, how interesting that the head of the CIA is the envoy in this case, right? He said, look, you're failing right now. Your economy is failing. We can help you. We're willing to help you. Particularly, I believe he mentioned $100 million in aid, humanitarian aid. But a couple of conditions. One, this aid does not flow through the Cuban government. You don't get your, you know, to wet your whistle here. It goes through the Catholic Church. It goes through NGOs we approve of. That's the only way it comes. Yes or no? Two, we want some fundamental reforms on this island. I'm not sure what they were, but they probably had to do with human rights, letting people out of jail, that sort of thing, maybe beginning the process of some kind of democratic transition. Whatever it was, he said, here are the conditions if you want us to bail you out, because there's nobody else is going to bail you out at this point. Nobody. And from what we understand is the response he got was not satisfactory.
1: The puzzle about Cuba is, what does it want? What does it see as its vision of the future? And what I take from your column is the other thing. There is no vision. There's day-to-day greed. There's brutality. There's a state within a state that lives very well, that has plenty of power, plenty of food, plenty of medicine, and is quite indifferent to the island. Is that your impression as well, Cliff?
0: 100% my impression. The ruling elite who are Castroite and in some cases family related, they have set up the economy in such a way, it's really a two-tiered economy, one for this ruling elite, which really owns almost everything that can make money, such as the hotels, anything to do with tourism. And there are, it's kind of like you had in the Soviet Union. There is a dollar economy and a peso economy. For the elite, there's the dollar economy. They can buy what they want. The pesos they pay, the minimum wages they pay in pesos, don't buy very much at all. They're running out of electricity. They don't have enough food. Obviously, they don't have oil. Again, here's what's to keep in mind. After Castro came to power in 1959, and he came to power, people thought he was a nationalist, a patriot, all that sort of stuff. You'll remember Herbert Matthews of the New York Times making that case for quite a few years. It ended up that he was Fidelismo, which is one man rule aligned with Moscow. The Russians gave oil, gave arms, gave all sorts of economic benefits. But when the Soviet Union fell, for the next few years, essentially, they were starving. This is called the special period, I believe it was called, when they had nothing. Now, when Hugo Chavez came to power in Venezuela, he said, the poor Cubans are an orphan, but I'll adopt them, I'll give them oil, and I'll get certain things in return from them, which he did. And that lasted until when? Until January of this year, when Chavez's successor, Maduro, was arrested in his palatial residence in Caracas and taken to a jail cell in Brooklyn, New York. Now, Delcy Rodriguez is under pressure from Trump. She's not giving oil to Cuba. Without an economic lifeline, Cuba is essentially starving.
1: Leverage. We learn from The Art of the Deal, leverage. The indictment of Raul Castro, a 94-year-old shadow of the Castro family, a man so shrunken in his fatigue uniform that it appears to be a costume. He has been indicted for the murder of people who were flying airplanes, nonviolent, unarmed airplanes, near Cuba, and the shoot-down order was given, we're told, by Raul Castro. Is that sufficient leverage? Does that move the regime, given their protection of the Castro name?
0: Well, it's. I don't know that it's sufficient. It is certainly more leverage. It followed the visit of Ratcliffe. This was just last week that the announcement of this indictment came down, an indictment for a crime from 1996, I believe it is, 30 years ago. And the acting attorney general, Todd Blanche, said, you know, he announced a principle which I'd like to see more universal. You take American blood, you will pay for it eventually. I think that should be applied to others, not least the Islamic Republic of Iran, by the way. It's taken more than 1,000 American lives. We should never forgive that or say, oh, well, you know, bygones will be bygones. No. But it's additional pressure on this regime. We don't know exactly how it plays out. I think the president certainly remembers the Cuban Missile Crisis. I think he knows that the Cubans, when they were a Soviet ally or satellite, were sending soldiers to Angola, to Ethiopia, to Congo, wherever the Soviets had interests. I think he cares about the Western Hemisphere stopping Venezuela and Cuba from being good friends and vassals in some ways, or proxies of what we FDD call the axis of aggressors, Beijing, Moscow, Tehran, and North Korea. I think that's high on his to-do list.
1: The remarks about the offensive ability of the Cuban regime with its allies, Russia and China. There is a report that the U.S. is considering military assets, naval assets off the coast of Cuba. That, I'm told by the opposition in Venezuela, was highly important to persuade everyone in Venezuela that times were changing. There may or may not be military off the coast of Cuba. However, I mention that it would be justified if the administration maintains the opinion, and I see its basis in fact, that Cuba is a threat to national security, certainly a threat to our understanding of the Golden Dome. Would that answer, using military elements such as we used in Venezuela and continuing there? There was an operation there by CENTCOM recently, by SOUTHCOM in Venezuela. We're not shy about showing military to Venezuela. Will that persuade the Cubans if we show the military to them?
0: It's another form of pressure. I can't predict what will persuade the regime, the Castroites, who are in power, to say at what point they will say, you know, we have money in offshore banks. The U.S., we talked to Radcliffe. He made it clear he let us get out if we just want to leave and take our money. I'm not sure he'll follow us. There are other places we can go where we can live out our lives in great comfort. Wouldn't we like that? I think that's always a possibility. It's more of a possibility with Castroites who may not be fully committed to their ideology. We're seeing right now that those committed to not an ideology, but a theology of jihadism in Iran, they're more willing to say, you know what? Martyrdom is a good thing. I'd be proud to be a martyr. I'm not going to give in. So I can't read the minds of the elite in Cuba right now. I have to think that they're considering, if I get killed, I'm not a martyr, and I don't get 72 black-eyed virgins in heaven. Maybe I would like to live on the Riviera instead.
1: Cliff May is the founder and president of the Foundation for the Defense of Democracies. You can read his columns at the Washington Times. You can read all the work of the FTD at ftd.org. We have one matter more to turn to. The remains of the summit between Mr. Xi and Mr. Trump recently in Beijing. It's disappeared from the top of the headlines. Where? Why? When we come back, I'm John Batchelor.
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0: I'm John Batchelor with Cliff May of the Foundation for the Defense of Democracies, and I'm catching up with Cliff's columns. There have been too many wars, Cliff. I apologize for being late, but at the time, there was much noise about this meeting between Xi and Trump in a forest of ancient trees in the Forbidden City. And yet, weeks later, what was it? What happened? There were no... Mr. Trump took along all the Silicon lords. I don't see any deals signed. Did I miss something, Cliff?
1: No, I think it was great pageantry. Honor guards, so children waving flags, very cute children. Wouldn't give you any indication that they have a demographic problem in China. But I don't think a whole lot was accomplished there. I don't think we can say that. I hope that President Trump understands that Xi Jinping has very grand ambitions for China. And those ambitions, we know this, are to displace the U.S. as the dominant, predominant, preeminent power in the world. And have America never be great again while China rises. He talked about this in various ways and made it clear. If you're listening carefully, when Xi Jinping says we shouldn't be enemies, we should be partners. What he means is you should decline gracefully while we rise and you accept that we rise.
0: Yeah, somebody's convinced him we're declining. He's got to check the stock market prices recently when they come to the AI companies especially. That doesn't look like declining to me. However, I go to what she cares about, which is competing worldwide at the high end. They're also struggling on. It's just a fact. Their economy is in very poor shape to do anything but show off children with flags. They're very good at that. And I really mean that the expectation was there was going to be some kind of trade rapprochement. I didn't even see that. Did you, Cliff?
1: No, I can't say I saw that either. And what I think is very important that I hope Trump sees is that the U.S. has to remain in the lead by as much as possible on everything to do with AI, with artificial intelligence. No less a figure than Vladimir Putin has said whoever takes the lead in AI will rule the world. We're ahead right now, but not a lot ahead. And of course, a lot depends on Taiwan, where the most sophisticated chips in the world are being made. And I'm going to suggest that they will continue to be made there and nowhere else, not on mainland China and not in Arizona, not anytime in the near future.
0: Economy, U.S. leads, check. AI, U.S. leads, check. Energy, U.S. leads, check. Okay, I'll stop there at one disappointment. I imagined Jimmy Lai leaving with the president from Beijing. It didn't happen. It's a crushing blow.
1: It didn't happen. He said he asked about it. I didn't expect that would happen. By the way, there are other things in terms of human rights, so I think that's very important. The persecution of Christians, so the Christian pastors who are in jail, who are kept out.
0: 30 seconds, Jeff.
1: Human rights for the Uyghurs, for others. This may have come up, but Xi Jinping made no concessions whatsoever on any of those.
0: Cliff May is the founder and president of the Foundation for the Defense of Democracies. You can find his column in the Washington Times. I'm John Batchelor.
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14: A better life with Dr. Sanjay Gupta.
15: We all know how important it is to stay active as we age, especially as we get older. But I've come to realize that for as good as people are about getting their cardio in, a lot of older folks really don't seem to be doing the recommended amount of strength training or even understand why it's so important. It helps you stay functional and therefore independent for as long as possible. Certified strength and conditioning specialist Dana Santis says a great place to start is not with dumbbells or barbells, but with your body weight, which allows you to build strength while also learning how your body moves and where your limitations exist. It also reduces the risk of overwhelming your connective tissue, which adapts more slowly than muscles as we get older. Once you're comfortable, you can dial up that intensity, but do it slowly, do it carefully. I'm Dr. Sanjay Gupta, helping you live a better life.
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0: I'm John Batchelor. I welcome my colleague John Hartley, a research fellow at the Civitas Institute, University of Texas at Austin, as well as a policy fellow at the Hoover Institution and a senior fellow at the Foundation for Research on Equal Opportunity. Kevin Warsh is the now nominated and confirmed chairman of the Federal Reserve Board. We begin the Warsh era with questions about what Mr. Warsh inherits from his predecessors, Mr. Bernanke, Ms. Yellen, Mr. Powell. Mr. Powell uniquely sits on the board as a governor, watching Kevin Warsh go in new directions or over the same ground. John, a very good evening to you. Thank you very much. As I understand the Federal Reserve, right now it's faced with tasks that are beyond any imagination. Should it cut? Should it hike? Should it stand still? There are the three choices. Kevin Warsh has a background in the Federal Reserve. He was on the board at one point. He's highly respected and understood as a hawk. Is that fair-minded, John, to come with that generality about Kevin Warsh? Good evening to you.
1: Good evening, John, and thank you so much for having me. It's an honor to be here with you. Just to set the stage here, Kevin, as you mentioned, really distinguished himself during the Bernanke Fed era. And it's important to point out that he essentially was Bernanke's conduit to Wall Street. And, particularly in a time when they were arranging what was sort of referred to as QE1, but really the lender of last resort programs that involved, saving insolvent banks. This was largely, Kevin at leading those efforts. Now, Kevin actually left the Fed and essentially resigned over disagreements over what to do with asset purchases beyond lender of last resort power. So quantitative easing, when that became really just buying U.S. Treasury bonds, buying mortgage bonds, not the sort of insolvent assets needed to be bought temporarily to essentially deliver lender of last resort essential liquidity to the system. That this was the buying of treasury bonds, buying of mortgage bonds. These were things that he was protesting against, and why he left the Fed. So, there are some that would characterize Kevin, and since leaving the Fed around 2012, Kevin has been very consistent about wanting to end the Fed's large balance sheet expansion into buying treasuries and mortgage bonds. He's campaigned on ending that for nearly 15 years now. And you could characterize that as being hawkish in the sense that Kevin wants to reduce the size of the balance sheet. Why was the Fed expanding the balance sheet to begin with? Well, the Fed wanted to lower long-term interest rates, not just short-term interest rates, which it can control in the money markets. But what essentially the Fed was wanting to do throughout the period after the Great Recession was to keep long-term interest rates low, and by buying U.S. Treasury bonds through quantitative easing or long-term asset purchases, it would achieve that. And Kevin was very skeptical of this, and I think there is evidence that QE does push down long-term interest rates, but it comes at a cost of really changing the banking system in many ways. And I think Kevin is critical of that. So in that sense, Kevin is definitely, I would say, perceived as a hawk to some degree. Now, traditionally, what a hawk would be considered is really one who wants to increase short-term interest rates as well. And whether Kevin wants to do that, given that, inflation is, not quite, at the Fed's 2% target yet, since the Iran war, inflation's gone up a little bit, but not by much, and core inflation's still very, it's actually pretty close to 2%, it's below 3% still. Whether Kevin, my guess is he'll probably not do very much, when he comes in at first. Certainly, whether he decides to increase interest rates, or not, would maybe put him in the sort of hawkish camp. But we will have to see. There could be circumstances that emerge that may cause him to lower interest rates. So, it's still, I think, unclear. And my guess is that they'll be data dependent in their response.
0: I speak generally then that Kevin Warsh does not favor what is called a bloated balance sheet at the Fed. He's also not in favor of adventurers such as green monetary policy or asking banks to include that in their statement to the Fed about what they're doing about green technology or climate change. None of that. He sees himself as something in the Milton Friedman school, that inflation and that his concern for stable prices, is the polite way you put it, is the product of the Fed policy. Is that correct?
1: Yeah. So I think it's fair to say, and this is just, you know, coming from Kevin's own statements on, you know, from his congressional testimony and certain op-eds, that essentially, you know, money is linked to inflation. You know, Milton Friedman famously said that inflation is always and everywhere a monetary phenomenon.
0: Right.
1: And if you look at sort of the current academic economics discipline today, you will see that, you know, money is very scant and harshly found in our models compared to, for example, the time of Milton Friedman, where, you know, money was very prominent in macroeconomics in, say, the 1970s.
0: I was surprised to learn that, John, that they don't take into account the money, the amount of money that's coming into the market, the amount of money that's already out there. It's not necessary. Is that correct?
1: Well, there's something of a belief in, you know, the idea of the Phillips curve, you know, the idea that labor market tightness is really what drives inflation. That, you know, when the unemployment rate falls below what's, you know, called the natural rate of unemployment, which is not something that's observable, but, you know, the idea of, you know, being at full employment, if there's, you know, all the factories are full, that trying to add more workers into those factories will end up resulting in increased prices. And that theory, I think, is somewhat flawed in the sense that if you look at the relationship between unemployment and inflation, say, you know, over the past 50 years or so, there isn't a very clear relationship between the two, or a clear negative one in the sense that some of these advocates like to project. So what Kevin has, you know, sort of said is, you know, isn't this, you know, strange that money is no longer in our macroeconomic models? And if you look at, you know, the evidence, if you look at, for example, in the early 2020s, you know, M2 growth, money growth went up for the first time in a few decades, very considerably. And at the same time, inflation increased substantially as well. And so what happened was, you know, if you look at that episode in the early 2020s, when money was increasing at the same time that inflation did, or if you look at cross-country evidence over the past several decades, countries that increased, you know, the money supply substantially also happen to be the ones that experienced significant inflation. And so, you know, that evidence, in my mind, you know, compared to also with various natural experiments in history of, you know, contracting the money supply in a country by significant amounts, say by one third, or expanding it by significant amounts, you will see inflation respond accordingly. So I think there's no question that inflation is linked to money in some way. And I think Kevin Warsh is unafraid to say that, unlike many, surprisingly, in the academic economics discipline today.
0: One other puzzle to me. Eventually, we've got to deal with the debt. It's sitting there. I don't know if Mr. Warsh is the man to do it or not. Is he? Does he believe that as a consequence of stable prices, he can also achieve reducing the debt or dealing with it in some fashion, then put it off for another day?
1: You know, my guess is that, you know, he is concerned about the debt, or is certainly very aware of it. Now, it's not exactly in his remit to deal with it,
0: right,
1: in the sense that this is really up to Treasury, this is up to Congress to figure out, you know, what to do with government spending, taxation. Yeah, and there's also, you know, I think an interesting question about to what degree innovation, things like generative AI and economic growth will, you know, take off in the future, and to what degree that can help to pay down the debt too. You know, at some level, if you have a very quickly growing economy, you know, your tax revenues are going to increase, and that, you know, can help ameliorate a debt situation like we're in presently. Obviously, you know, running surpluses or running smaller deficits can help as well. But yeah, that picture, I think, is certainly a very important one. And I'm very confident that Kevin is very aware of it. Obviously, you know, the Fed sets interest rates, in which this debt sort of relies on. So that, you know, they're not completely unlinked to this challenge, but it's largely up to Treasury and Congress to figure out what to do with it.
0: Well, what is to be done is the question then. Inheriting a balance sheet of over $7 trillion, faced with the double charge of employment and price stability, inflation. There is a model that John offers in his essay at Civitas Outlook. It's called 1951 Agreement Between the Fed and the Treasury, when we come back. I'm John Batchelor.

0: 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Wounded Warrior Project honors that legacy by supporting post-9/11 service members and veterans like Anthony, a Marine who was injured by a roadside bomb in Afghanistan.
1: They carried me through my injuries, not just my physical, but my mental. And seeing other vets doing the same thing helped me tell myself, hey, you can do this.
0: Join us in honoring warriors at woundedwarriorproject.org/America.
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19: A Better Life with Dr. Sanjay Gupta.
20: People have started using AI for all sorts of things, but I cannot think of an area where the stakes are higher than your health. First of all, I'll tell you this. I know doctors who have cracked some seemingly impossible cases with the help of AI, so it can be a powerful tool. But AI can also hallucinate, provide bad advice, and be just as confident when it does that. If you do decide to plug any personal medical information into one of these chatbots, you should know that while the companies that created them have robust privacy protections in place, they are not bound by HIPAA, like your healthcare provider is. Whatever the advice presented to you, take it with a degree of healthy skepticism. Always get a second opinion. And remember, if you ever experience concerning symptoms, skip the AI consult and head straight to the ER. I'm Dr. Sanjay Gupta, helping you live a better life.

0: I'm John Batchelor, speaking with my colleague John Hartley at the Civitas Institute. He writes for the Civitas Outlook. A recommendation, acknowledging that Kevin Warsh era is going to be different than what we've gotten used to these last 20 years of market excitement, enthusiasm, sometimes irrational enthusiasm. That is a way of thinking about the future with a model from the past. In 1951, I learned from John's reporting, the Federal Reserve and the Treasury worked together to separate. They had been together through the war because it was necessary to limit the inflation rate or the interest rate for that enormous war debt that was building up in the 1940s and afterwards. The Korean War also influenced much of this. And the Fed and the Treasury came to an agreement that they would have different spheres, different missions. What does that mean, John, that 1951 agreement? How would it apply today?
1: Well, so part of what the 1951 Fed Treasury Accord did was it, you know, really in a period of, you know, just followed a time where, you know, the Fed and Treasury were really closely coordinating. The Fed was setting very low interest rates to basically fund the war, you know, war-era debts of the U.S. government and keep interest rates very low when deficits were very high and the public debt was very high during the Second World War, obviously to pay for military expenses. What the 1951 Treasury Report did was it sort of said, well, you know, the Fed, you're going to set interest rates and, you know, the Treasury is going to manage the debt. They're going to choose maturities. And there's going to be this separation. The Fed is not going to sit within the Treasury Department. The Treasury Department is not going to have a say over interest rates. Where this is sort of related is, the whole act of quantitative easing. And, the Fed engaging in quantitative easing, in a sense, is engaging in debt management. In the sense that, what is debt management from a consolidated balance sheet perspective? It's about deciding, you know, what maturities of debt are going to be available to the public.
0: So we've been in a period not unlike the war years then. The Bernanke, Yellen, and Mr. Powell have been working with Treasury to maintain rates that are artificially low, unnaturally low, irresponsibly low. How would you characterize them?
1: Well, I would say I wouldn't necessarily say irresponsibly lower in a way, but what makes quantitative easing different is that, you know, the quantitative easing was not something that was done prior to 2008. And essentially what the Fed is doing, arguably, is to take away some of the debt management powers of Treasury. So, you know, Treasury, when they issue new debt, they're deciding how much they want to issue in 10-year bonds versus 3-month Treasury bills. And what the Fed is doing at the same time is the Fed is deciding how much 10-year Treasury bills to take off the market versus allow to be on the market when they're engaging in quantitative easing operation, when they buy long-term debt. And so in a sense, you know, buying up that, you know, those 10-year government bonds that are, you know, out there in the secondary markets and taking them off the market is you're essentially sort of undoing a debt management choice or operation of the Treasury. And so that's this sort of conflict between the Fed and Treasury that started in this period of quantitative easing. So the idea of potentially a new Fed Treasury Accord would be to sort of get back to the sort of 1951 relationship, which says that the Fed's responsible for short-term interest rates as it had been from, you know, 1951 to 2008. And the Treasury is going to be responsible for debt management, what maturities issue and so forth. And there may be other elements of that as well. But I think that's sort of the broader idea of what maybe a new Fed Treasury Accord could look like.
0: And that's what you mean by intellectual humility, correct? That there's only so much we can do. Our mission is stable prices. That's it. And we don't need to talk to Treasury. Is that the future?
1: I think so. I think that there's been, you know, a series of misadventures into climate related, monetary policy, financial regulation, you know, things that are outside of the remit of the Federal Reserve, outside of the remit of the SEC. You have to remember, you know, in the Gary Gensler era, you know, a massive focus on required disclosure around climate. In my mind, I think, you know, for people who are interested in climate policy, I think, you know, there are other government agencies that are suited to this, you know, the EPA, certainly Congress. I don't think that it's wise or reasonable to expect or to use the powers of the Federal Reserve or the SEC for that matter to enact climate policy or to force companies to do certain things. And so that was sort of the mission, I'd say, of the Fed and the SEC in the Biden era. And so I think undoing that is, I think, a top focus. I mean, the Trump administration sort of already done this, and the Fed, in fact, has actually already dialed a lot of this back already. I think sort of in part realizing its mistakes. But I think Kevin is very attuned to that, and to the extent that there are people still around the Fed that are trying to push these things on the Fitch regulatory side or sort of the green monetary policy side, I think my guess is that Kevin will put that to rest. By comparison, if you look at places like the European Central Bank, they've doubled down on a lot of these things, and they're very focused on trying to put climate into monetary policy and financial regulation for certain regulators around that part of the world as well. But my sense is that, you know, Kevin is very much about restoring, you know, the Fed's, you know, original mission, which is being focused on price stability, and full employment. And that's, that's the core mandate, not to be, engaged in, climate policy or, DEI policy from the perspective of monetary policy. That's, at some level, the central bank is, has a narrow, but a not an easy mandate, which is price stability, and full employment. And if you just look at the, the period of the early 2020s, inflation getting as high as it did, I think the Fed, in my mind, certainly stumbled on achieving that goal of price stability. So I think giving markets, I think, more confidence that the Fed is committed to that goal is, I think, a big part of Mr. Warsh's mission.
0: What does the immediate future look like? Is he going to reduce the balance sheet? Is he going to stand pat when the administration will be pressing for this or that, either a hike or a cut, probably a cut? Does that mean that intellectual humility means we're outside of the noise of headlines?
1: My guess is that...
0: We have less than a minute, John.
1: Yes. My guess is that he's not going to do very much at the start. You have to remember, whether it's changes to the balance sheet or changes to short-term interest rates, he has to convince basically a dozen other colleagues to engage in this. So the FOMC is a committee... and one person has one vote, and he's just one vote amongst those people. Now, he has certainly a strong voice, and he controls the staff. The Fed chair has a very important role, but he is one on a much larger committee, and he has to convince those people on any of those changes, whether it's short-term interest or changing the balance sheet.
0: John Hartley for the Civitas Institute, Civitas Outlook. He's also a fellow at the Hoover Institute and the Foundation for Research on Equal Opportunity Fellow. I'm John Batts.
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14: From ABC News, I'm Dave Packer. Growing fears that the Ebola outbreak in Africa could become the deadliest outbreak on record. More than 200 people so far have died. The World Health Organization's Dr. Chikwe Ihezuo.
15: This particular Bundibugyo strain of the Ebola virus, you know, presents slightly atypically from the other strains.
14: President Trump has vowed to keep the outbreak away from the United States.
16: The White House saying Americans exposed to the virus in the DRC will be sent to a health facility in Kenya for monitoring instead of being flown back to the U.S. But the Union for the U.S. Foreign Service pushing back, calling the decision a stark departure from prior outbreaks where Americans were repatriated and monitored at specialized U.S. treatment facilities.
14: ABC's Faith Abube. Search and recovery into the night in Washington state for 9 missing employees after thousands of gallons of a caustic chemical were unleashed in a tank rupture. Crystal Moldenauer lives nearby.
17: Everybody that's being affected by this are literally living my deepest, darkest, worst fear.
14: 2 deaths have been confirmed. Officials say the U.S. carried out new airstrikes in southern Iran, shooting down attack drones that posed a threat around the Strait of Hormuz and then a ground control site. President Trump says an Iranian peace plan that would have them retain control of the Strait of Hormuz is unacceptable.
18: Iran is very much intent. They want very much to make a deal. So far, they haven't gotten there. We're not satisfied with it, but we will be. We will be either that or we'll have to just finish the job.
14: The personal assistant to Friendstar Matthew Perry is the 5th and final defendant involved in Perry's 2023 death to learn of his prison sentence. Outside of court, an attorney for Kenneth Imwasa said that he regrets not telling Perry no when Perry told him to repeatedly inject him with ketamine, including the fatal dose the day that Perry died in 2023. 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
19: Here's the official forecast for tonight. A chance of showers and thunderstorms, 67 the low. Tomorrow, partly sunny, showers and thunderstorms possible, a high of 84. Tomorrow night, rain and thunderstorms continue and 66 degrees. For Friday, showers likely, scattered thunderstorms at a high of 81. Friday night, more showers and thunderstorms down to 66. Saturday, showers, thunderstorms, and a high of 82 degrees. I'm Craig Allen on WGOW.
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1: This is Fennell, United States Navy, retired. Author most recently of a book about China and acknowledging that China is now a permanent adversary to the United States and its allies. However, we're turning now to a twist that may or has or will contribute to anxiety in Beijing, not just in Washington. The headline in the South China Morning Post, given that South China Morning Post is a newspaper that is persuaded by its Chinese owners to obey the acknowledgement of the power in Beijing. The headline, why the largest ever U.S.-Philippine drill and Japan's role in it is making China uneasy. The scale of this year's Balakatan exercise has been described as part of a trend that will, quote, exacerbate regional instability. Gordon, exacerbate instability, is that the same as doing close flybys of Allied aircraft or surrounding Taiwan with ships now and again? Is that exacerbating instability? Good day to you, Gordon.
2: Good day, John. No, the exercises are meant to enhance domestic stability in the region. And they do that because they bring in the United States, Philippines, and five other countries this year, one of them being Japan, which shows you that you've got a lot of countries concerned about China. So this is a very good development because it enhances security and deterrence.
1: Jim, my understanding of military exercises is that all observers and participants are fully informed of what's going to happen. In other words, there's a script. There are no surprises here. And the People's Republic of China and its Navy would have been well informed of this beforehand. What is the significance, then, of running an exercise where you've told your adversary what you're doing and that it's not hostile? Good day to you, Jim.
3: Good day, John and Gordon. Well, certainly this exercise has been going on for years, as you mentioned. And this latest iteration at 17,000 troops, and as Gordon noted, Japan was a first time ever to send combat troops outside of Japan to another nation. Canada, France, and New Zealand also were first time participants. But I think it really, the exercise belays the change in what's happened in the South China Sea over the last decade and a half. 12 years, or in 2012, China was the emerging power in the South China Sea when they seized Scarborough Shoal. They built seven artificial islands. They're threatening now on a daily basis, a decade plus later. They are the dominant naval power in the South China Sea. Today, as we speak, a Chinese aircraft carrier strike group is operating east of Luzon with five ships, and they're routinely threatening the Philippines. So this exercise is really a demonstration of resolve to not be bullied by Beijing and to defend a regional ally and partner of the Republic of the Philippines. And the exercise itself, while we don't announce specific elements, that you have to put out closure notice to airmen, notice to mariners to say there's closure areas. So there was a missile firing that kind of culminated the exercise on May 6th. With live fire missile shots from the Type 88 Japanese surface-to-surface missile, a sea-skimming subsonic launch missile. There was also previously launches of HIMARS, the high-mobility artillery rocket system, U.S. system owned by the U.S. Army. It had fired previous to this event on the 6th. And then there was also notional anti-ship cruise missile testing from the Philippine Navy Sea Star system and the Navy Marine Corps Expeditionary Ship Interdiction System of the U.S. Marine Corps. So there was a clear emphasis from our training, which in this exercise with all of our allies and partners there, to say we're going to oppose an intervention or an invasion by the Chinese into Filipino territory. So this was labeled as a counter invasion exercise, and this targeting of ships at sea was the prime culmination point of the exercise to demonstrate the capacity of these nations to be interoperable and to be able to successfully target and strike vessels at sea.
1: Gordon, you have a question?

0: Question for Jim.
1: Jim, since early November, China has been on a propaganda campaign against Japan. And what we have seen is that the region, this campaign has not resonated, and the region has rallied behind Japan. What we're also seeing is that Japan has really been motivated to work more closely with the United States and other partners. Where do you see the trajectory of Japan's defense cooperation in the region?
2: I think, Gordon, it's going to get even stronger. What we just saw in this last week was a Japanese-U.S. exercise, combined exercises in this Ryukyu Island chain down in Yonaguni, Ishigaki, and Miyako Islands, where we were down there with the Japanese setting up anti-ship cruise missile mobile units to be effective in the same way that they were training in Balikatan to do the same in the East China Sea. And that's good news, and I think we're going to see even more of this as China's belligerence and bullying is not, you know, not accepted in the region. And I think it's really remarkable for that people should think about. 80 years ago, and after the war, World War II, many in Asia were, you know, had very, very negative views of Japan. And that is completely flipped on its head, given the last two decades worth of Chinese bullying in the region and good behavior over the last 80 years by Japan. And so now nations like the Philippine, Republic of the Philippines, or Taiwan, or others in the region are trusting that Japan will be there to help defend them. And so that's why you get similar statements that Prime Minister Takeuchi made last November about, you know, hey, if China invades Taiwan, that's an existential threat to Japan's national security. Now you have President Marcos in the Philippines saying something similar. They understand that if China takes Taiwan, it puts their national security at risk.
0: Jim, the reporting that the military commission consists of Xi Jinping and an accountant, all the admirals and generals forced to leave the room and are now detained or being questioned, does that weigh on response to U.S. exercises? I note that at the end of April, China held an air patrol over Scarborough Shoal. Does that require leadership from the top, or did they do this automatically, even though they're aware that their admiral or general has been purged?
2: I think, John, given what Xi has done over the last decade when he transformed China's military from having seven military regions into five theater commands, now we have theater commanders who have standing orders from the commander, from the Central Military Commission, that tell them, hey, this is the posture that we want you to have. And so they have a schedule of activities, and that's why they're able to respond. And I think this carrier, the Liaoning, operating so far south instead of going further to the east like they did last year when they went east of the second island chain, now heading Liaoning just on the other side of Luzon, is actually a response to what we've seen with Balikatan, I'm sure.
0: Captain James Fennell, United States Navy retired intelligence officer, Gordon Chang at Gordon G. Chang. I'm John Batchelor.
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24: How often do you stop to wonder whether you should share something that's revealing, maybe even embarrassing, with a partner, a friend, or even your boss? In her new book called Revealing, The Underrated Power of Oversharing, behavioral scientist Leslie John says doing just that can help you deepen relationships that are vital to your life. We need people to trust us in order to get things like love, friendship, and career success. That's what she told us. When you make yourself vulnerable by revealing something sensitive, it does make other people trust you. In turn, when you ask someone to reveal something about themselves, showing that interest will generally lead someone to like you more. Why? Because people like to be asked about themselves, she says. It also signals that they are discriminating and choosy, but in a good way. I'm Dr. Sanjay Gupta, helping you live a better life.
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0: I'm John Batzer, Gordon Chang at Gordon G. Chang, my colleague and co-host, and we welcome General Blaine Holt, United States Air Force retired, to observe what appears to be a discordant note in the Eurasian ceasefire period we may or may not be in Iran. There is that conflict in Ukraine that has not been resolved. There are moments where we can tell the story that Ukraine is surprisingly resilient, not only to fend off the Russian aggressor, but also to turn itself into the R&D capital of drone warfare in the solar system. High demand for its military and technical prowess, building drones, both offensive and defensive, and building them cheaply and in great number. However, the Russians persist in throwing weaponry at the Ukrainians, and the headline of the moment for the general to help us understand, Russian politician threatens Kyiv with weapons of mass destruction. You can follow in the rest. We're talking about a hothead who was ordered or obliged or tolerated to make intemperate remarks this late in the war. Blaine, a very good day to you. The Eurasian conflict in Ukraine has taken a back seat, that is on page 17 of the New York Times, for all the dynamic energy in Iran. What is your measure of the status of the Russian offensive at this point? Even the word offensive seems an exaggeration. Good day to you, Blaine.
1: Well, good day. It is an offensive, and it is starting on Kiev. And the weapon of mass destruction that we're talking about is a nuclear capable, but not being used in that manner, Oreshkin multiple reentry vehicle hypersonics missile system. It's a very, very effective weapon. And what it tells me is that this Russian offensive may be an indication that Moscow is now looking to end the war on military terms, no interest anymore in any kind of negotiation whatsoever. And this is also in response to what you just mentioned. There is a burgeoning drone and AI capability that Ukraine is making strides in. And so I think the calculus in Moscow is, rather than wait and see what the next development is, let's go ahead and move to checkmate, and they're fully resourced to do that.
0: Gordon, you have a question for the general.
2: Blaine, this missile that Russia used is hypersonic, I believe, and I can understand why the Ukrainians can't shoot it down. What I'm having trouble understanding is that the drones that Ukraine is sending to Moscow are not even supersonic, and yet Moscow has trouble hitting them, can't bring them down beforehand. Why is that?
1: Well, we're learning a lot about Russia's gaps in their defenses, and that's another reason that they're probably going to be more aggressive. They're not wanting us to understand all of the lapses that they have in what we would call electronic warfare. And so taking down and engaging drones is problematic. But the other part in this cat and mouse game is that the drone technology is spiraling upward. Infrared signatures are coming down. Detection and spoofing is becoming a much bigger deal. And so for drones to get through, we've seen horrific hits on everything from Baltic refineries that the Russians have down to the Black Sea. And the hit rates going up, I am certain that in the Kremlin, they're asking questions of the army to say, okay, so what's our new plan? And for these reasons, Gordon, I think we're going to see a much more aggressive pacing to the war as the summer grinds on.
0: Is there an understanding not to use intemperate language between nuclear-powered states? In the old days, it would have been the Soviets and America. Today, it's at least three legs of the stool. Moscow, Beijing, and Washington. I don't leave out Pyongyang. I'm just not bringing it in at this point. Or is the military obliged not to be threatening and stand off when it hears remarks like this from its political leadership?
1: Yeah, John, you and I have talked about this before. One of the things that we were very, very careful about during the Cold War, which actually stopped certain miscalculations, is exactly this, which is we have lost our language ability when we talk about nuclear or weapons of mass destruction. And the Kremlin orchestrates these comments, whether it's from Medvedev or other members of the elite, and they'll drop these things there. But what I interpret this latest weapons of mass destruction threat on Kiev as is a direct warning to Brussels. I don't think that they're nearly as concerned about the United States from the aspect of we would become an entrant into the war. In fact, they're probably capitalizing on the fact that transatlantic relations have never been worse in the alliance's history. But I think this type of rhetoric is sent as a clear message to Brussels that you're not going to be able to deal with this war, no matter how much money you want to put into it. And we're already seeing weakening resolve in NATO because there's no fewer than 5 to 6 countries, including Canada, no less, that is calling for the cessation of the funding of this war.
0: So the translation is we don't change DEFCON because of a remark by the leader of the Russian assembly. We don't change.
1: No. In fact, I would say the 4-star at our strategic command would have just said noted. We've seen this type of rhetoric before, but certainly out of Medvedev. And we just came through the nuclear exercise in Belarus that the Belarusians and the Russians did. That seemed to get our attention more so, and I was a little surprised by that because it's a yearly exercise. It's a yearly nuclear preparedness exercise for operations. And we, in the European command, watch those very carefully because we're looking for more gaps that Russia might have in its readiness.
0: Gordon, you have a question.
2: We ignore these threats that come out of Russia. Does that encourage them to make more threats, or does that just sort of that gets them to say, well, we shouldn't be making these threats anymore?
1: I think what you're looking at, Gordon, is the sausage making and the power jockeying back and forth inside the Kremlin. All is not well there either. And I think that while we watch this, and, you know, there is going to be a certain amount of intelligence, human intelligence and signals intelligence that we're sitting on that probably gives us confirmation that the Game of Thrones atmosphere in the Kremlin is not going away anytime soon. And so does Putin allow certain things to get out, certain threats to get out just to appease his immediate? Oh, I think there is a measure of that. But I think the first thing our intel community always looks at is, here's a message, and whether it's from the guy who calls himself the Ayatollah of Iran or the guy who says, I'm a leader in the Kremlin, who's the message directed to? Oftentimes, it's not to who the retail audience would seem to be, meaning NATO or the United States.
0: The drone, has it changed the face of this battle between Russia and Ukraine, and is it influencing other militaries watching? We have 30 seconds, General.
1: It absolutely is. Drone warfare is asymmetric in nature, meaning a little guy can take on a big guy, and the cost entries are very low. The technology is going up, and it's rendering multi-million dollar systems darn near obsolete, and it's going to change the game.
0: Therefore, we should hear this remark from a Russian politician as frustration, not as anger.
1: I would say that that's true, and I would say it was done for effect, and now they're watching how Brussels will react.
0: General Blaine Hoke, United States Air Force, retired. Gordon Chang, at Gordon G. Chang. I'm John Batchelor.

0: What does life after service look like? 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
1: If Ernest Hemingway was alive today, would he say this to you?
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11: Colleague of mine was telling me the other day about how their Instagram feed is filled with videos, most of them kind of funny, about how grandparents and friends tend to bulldoze new parents out of the way to get to see their baby. Now, as a dad of three daughters, I know how life really does become all about them the moment those kids are born. But I also know parents are still people, too, who need their own attention beyond being mom or dad. And moms, in particular in those early years, can feel especially invisible in the eyes of other people. So what can you do to stop contributing to what is known as maternal invisibility? Women we spoke to said these two things were the most helpful. When people stopped to ask how they could best support them, number one, or when they took the initiative to handle certain tasks that obviously needed to be done. I'm Dr. Sanjay Gupta, helping you live a better life.
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0: I'm John Batchelor, Gordon Chang, my colleague and co-host at Gordon G. Chang. And we turn to our Canadian friend, Charles Burton, to speak to a fact upon us. China's top diplomat, Wang Yi, to visit Canada to boost ties and pave way for Xi. Wang Yi set to chair UN Security Council meeting in New York this month before traveling to Ottawa for talks with Canadian counterpart. The Foreign Minister of Canada is the subhead. Charles, a very good day to you. Wang Yi, a man who has been associated with unkind things said about the U.S. and its allies these many years. I believe a man who is the Chinese version of a utility player. He can play third, he can play shortstop, he can even pitch when you run out of relief pitchers late at night. He is now the Foreign Minister of the People's Republic of China. I believe he has a similar role in the Chinese Communist Party, certainly a major actor who is in conversation with the leadership. What is the significance of Wang Yi's visit to Mark Carney's Canada? Is this a new page? Good day to you, Charles.
1: A good day. Well, according to the Chinese Global Times, he's to build positive momentum in Canada-China relations. And I think the Chinese media said the same, is to ensure that the agreements that Prime Minister Carney made in China last January, when he renewed the strategic partnership between Canada and China, are enforced. And these include a memorandum of understanding between the Chinese Public Security Ministry and the Royal Canadian Mounted Police that has not been made public. So there is concern in Canada that the Canadian side has agreed to provide information about people in Canada to the police and facilitate the Chinese police's activities in attempting to coerce persons of interest who fled to Canada to return to China by threatening their families and that kind of thing. So this, the non-release of this MOU is a major concern for people like me in Canada, and we simply can't get it. There's no operational reason why the MOU shouldn't be revealed. It doesn't, you know, an MOU between two countries does not reveal details of operational considerations and police investigations. And there are a number of other agreements with regard to personnel exchange, cultural exchange, and so on, which could be used to facilitate China's espionage and influence operations in Canada. Essentially, we had a kind of preemptive comment by the Chinese ambassador 2 weeks ago, who said that if Canada wants to maintain a strategic partnership with China, that Canada should cease to send members of parliament to Taiwan and should cease cooperating in freedom of naval navigation exercises in the Taiwan Strait. And I think that we're going to get more of that from Mr. Wang, the idea being that if you wish to diversify your economy away from the United States and derive, you know, putative enormous benefits from China opening up its market to Canada as a substitute, then you've got to comply on these non-trade aspects and not counter Chinese espionage, influence operations, and collaborate with China's overall geostrategic program globally. And I think Mr. Wang will be pressing that point hard with the government of Canada. And I expect that he'll receive a good response because Canada appears to be in a mode where the promotion of Canadian prosperity through trade with China trumps everything else. And security and sovereignty issues are apparently being put on the back burner, making Canada completely open to Chinese infiltration. And in Parliament, it's recently been revealed that the total number of accredited diplomats of the People's Republic of China in Canada is exactly one personnel less than the total number of diplomats accredited to the United States. So, I mean, population 10 times the number of diplomats the same. Obviously, those diplomats are engaged in activities which far exceed normal diplomatic function. How many people do you need in Canada to maintain normal diplomatic relations? There's an awful lot of other things that must be going on.
0: Gordon, you have a comment about welcoming Wang Yi to New York, and a question for Charles, please.
2: Well, Wang Yi is going to be, he'll go to New York, the UN. The U.S. is not going to stop him. I don't think he's going to get very much of a welcome in New York, despite President Trump's warm embrace of Xi Jinping at the summit earlier this month. Charles, a part of the agreements that Prime Minister Carney arrived at with China at in January was the dropping of Canadian tariffs from 100% to 6.1% on 49,000 Chinese EVs this year. Where is that? Is that going to go forward, or is there questions about that?
1: Yes, I mean, this was in response to the Chinese government agreeing to considerably reduce the tariffs on canola seeds between March 1st of this year and December 31st. In exchange for that, the Canadians agreed to take down the 100% tariff on Chinese EVs and accept 49,000 in the first year and larger numbers in subsequent years. And so I think that part of the negotiations that will go on with Mr. Wang will be what conditions Canada has to fulfill to prevent China from again imposing these punitive high tariffs on the export of Canadian agricultural commodities to China in this asymmetrical arrangement. I think, you know, the Chinese EVs, to our calculation, the development of Chinese EVs have been subsidized at the rate of $300 billion U.S. dollars. So they're very reasonably priced because of Chinese subsidy. And as a result, I would expect that Canadian consumers will probably demand that the government allow the number of EVs to enter Canada to become the equivalent of the rate of consumer demand. 49,000 would account for about a third of the number of EVs currently being sold in Canada yearly. And so because they're cheaper and because they have superior battery technology, my guess is that they will swamp the Canadian auto market and could even lead to the more or less the demise of gasoline-powered automobiles. So it would be a wonderful bonanza for China to have the leverage of having these things, plus the intelligence and data gathering possibilities, plus the ability of China to control these EVs through software updates, you know, in other words, render them dysfunctional in time of conflict and so on. The whole thing is just a disaster from the word go. And one really questions the motivation of the Canadian government in agreeing to such a thing. And we have heard that the United States might refuse to allow Canadian Chinese EVs to cross the border into the U.S. so Canadians could drive them only in Canada.
0: Charles, I want to understand this diplomatic language. Mr. Carney, early in his time as prime minister, indicated he saw China as an offset. So this visit by Wang Yi to Ottawa, when Mr. Carney said, we want to do more trade with China, is now this what is going to cost him? Wang Yi is coming to deliver the message, well, if you want trade with us, here's what you have to do. And that includes the EVs, of course, but it also includes obedience to the Chinese concerns about its nationals or former nationals in Canada, police stations, and access to Ottawa's apparatus when it comes to the USMCA negotiation this summer. Is China that bold to demand that scale of payment?
1: I think that that's what we're looking at. It really means no expelling of Chinese diplomats who are found to be engaging in activities not compatible with diplomatic status. No support for Taiwan. Withdrawal from whatever Canadian support there is for U.S. purposes in the world. I think all of those things are on the table as part of what Mr. Carney describes as the new world order, which he a phrase he articulated when he was in his meeting with Xi Jinping in the Great Hall of the People in January. So I think that there's also a lot going on in terms of who benefits from what China will offer Canada, and it seems that it'll be some major Canadian companies who have ongoing long-term relationships with Chinese communist business networks. It does seem to be the use of of Canadian repugnance over certain use of language by Mr. Trump, such as referring to the Canadian Prime Minister as a governor, or calling for Canada to be the 51st state, or graphics that show the stars and stripes over maps of Canada and Greenland, to benefit a constituency which is not reflective of the overall interests of Canadians, but simply to give Canadians a misimpression that if the U.S. is unkind to Canada through this kind of language, that China will become our new friend, and that we should ignore the aspects of Chinese governance, human rights violations, and support for repressive third world regimes, and intelligence operations, harassment of persons in the Chinese diaspora, the illegal sending of police to Canada to harass persons who sought refuge in Canada to make them return to China, and so on. And it really is all about an image that the United States is hostile to Canada, which I think has been provoked by Mr. Trump's certain use of language, but not actually based on substantive matters. In other words, the free trade agreement is still in effect. It's not as if Canada is suffering enormously from U.S. tariffs, some suffering, but on the whole, Canadian prosperity is sustaining.
0: My observation, Charles, from what the list that you just gave, is that China's charging a great deal for Mr. Carney, a great deal, more than I imagined they ever would, and very aggressive. Is Mr. Carney aware of what he's being asked to oblige? Does he talk as if this is a new day, Canada, get used to it?
1: Yes, I think that he does talk in those sorts of terms, that we have to, as he said in his speech in Davos, that we have to take the world as it is, not as we want it to be. So I think that is part of his line. But I think, you know, his past has been before he became prime minister, in administering very large trade and financial agreements with China. And I think, as one might say, sort of path dependence, that seems to be dominating his understanding of what he should be doing with China, which is about major trade, much of it a secret. You know, they had a large delegation of bankers and insurance people, including his own investment company, Brookfield Asset Management, which he still holds shares. They spent 4 days in Beijing. The Chinese promised to come to Canada, continue the discussions. We have no idea what sort of agreements have been made between these banks and insurance companies.
0: Charles Burton of Synopsis in Ottawa, Gordon Chang at Gordon G. Chang. When we come back, China and the world watching the negotiations such as it is in the Middle East. What lessons learned? I'm John Batchelor.

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19: We all know how important it is to stay active as we age, especially as we get older. But I've come to realize that for as good as people are about getting their cardio in, a lot of older folks really don't seem to be doing the recommended amount of strength training or even understand why it's so important. It helps you stay functional and therefore independent for as long as possible. Certified strength and conditioning specialist Dana Santis says a great place to start is not with dumbbells or barbells, but with your body weight, which allows you to build strength while also learning how your body moves and where your limitations exist. It also reduces the risk of overwhelming your connective tissue, which adapts more slowly than muscles as we get older. Once you're comfortable, you can dial up that intensity, but do it slowly, do it carefully. 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
1: I'm John Betcher with my friend and colleague Gordon Chang at Gordon G. Chang, and we're discussing with Charles Burton, Canada and China. Now we turn to China and the world because of the talk these last days of a negotiation between Washington and Tehran to end the Iran conflict over the Straits of Hormuz. Gordon, I turn to you first because your observation is important here for understanding where we're going. The Straits of Hormuz are critical for the world, of course, because of oil coming out of the Persian Gulf, but profoundly critical for China. Is China participating in this negotiation with Tehran in some fashion I can't see? Because they seem very much in the background, given their investment in Iran.
2: Yeah, we don't hear very much of that at all. We know that President Trump discussed the Strait of Hormuz with Xi Jinping when he was in Beijing. But we don't see very much evidence of Chinese participation in discussions. So I'm sure China is talking to Pakistan. Pakistan is involved, of course, in these negotiations. But Chinese involvement, if there's any, is certainly indirect and not visible.
1: Charles, your thoughts about China. They have money on the barrelhead here for Iranian oil in the indefinite future. And it is odd to me that they're not being more outspoken. I believe last week there was a remark about something about don't do this or don't do that to the U.S., but very much in keeping with their general, almost scholarly approach to world crises. Where are they in the Straits of Hormuz? Have they been definite about it?
23: I think there are a couple of aspects here. I think, for one thing, the war perhaps shows to China's allies that when push comes to shove, China's not going to be there for you. You know, that they don't have partnerships. They keep back because China is about China. The other aspect would be that, you know, China's happy to see the United States draw down its supplies of weaponry. I think that is an ongoing issue. And I suppose that it gives them some notion that if there had to be some action on Taiwan, that the U.S. wouldn't be as prepared as they were before the relatively debilitating Iran action. But Straits of Hormuz, you know, China does so far have its own oil reserves. They do get quite a bit of oil in addition from Russia. And as we can see from the Putin-Xi meeting that just occurred, that China is not enthusiastic about increasing the amount of oil it takes from Russia, because I think as a rule of thumb, China doesn't like to get oil sourced from one source more than 20% of its total supply. So I suppose that eventually when China's massive oil reserves are really starting to draw down, that China would become much more aggressive in seeking to get the Strait of Hormuz opened up again.
1: Gordon, you have a question for Charles.
2: Charles, it's interesting you mentioned that, because China did not give the green light for the Power of Siberia 2 pipeline between the northern coast of Siberia and Shanghai, which strikes me as, I think they're being a little bit too arrogant about this. They probably see the closure of the Strait of Hormuz as a temporary phenomena, and they don't have to worry about it. But I wonder where China is going to get its energy, because eventually their strategic petroleum reserve will be exhausted. It's not, you know, it's not infinite. So what are the Chinese thinking here? Do they really believe that the oil markets and everything will come back to some sort of normal?
23: I think so. I mean, they certainly, with regard to Canada, of course, they would like to obtain more Canadian oil, and there are projects afoot to ignore environmental concerns about oil tankers running across the sensitive coast of northern British Columbia. But that's a long way off. So this is not going to be an immediate fix for China. So I think that your analysis is right. They'll continue to sit on it for a while until it actually starts to threaten China's national interest. And then they will take action to ensure that China has enough oil to continue to engage in the production that they want to engage in. And of course, most of that production is selling stuff abroad to maintain the Chinese economy against a failing domestic economic situation.
1: 30 seconds, Charles. Does it suit Beijing for this to drag out or to be ended, the conflict?
23: I think they support dragging out. I think that the longer it looks as if the United States is not successful, is not a strong and victorious power, the better it is for China's longer-term suggestion that the United States is a power in decline and China is the rising power that will become, you know, the victor in something like the Peloponnesian War, if that's what happens in future.
1: Charles Burton, author of The Beaver and the Dragon, most recently, China-Canadian Relations Over the Years. Gordon Chang at Gordon G. Chang. I'm John Batchelor.
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25: From ABC News, I'm Dave Packer. Iran, according to state media, has sent over a memorandum on the terms of any potential peace deal with the U.S. But the memorandum doesn't mention anything about Iran's nuclear program. The document also states that Iran would continue to oversee the Strait of Hormuz. Reaction from the White House.
26: President Trump pushed back on Iran, claiming it would control traffic in the Strait of Hormuz, saying Wednesday,
27: international waters, nobody's going to control it. We're going to watch over it. We'll watch over it, but nobody's going to control it.
26: Iranian state media reported on a draft of a deal between the U.S. and Iran that would give Iran control over the strait in coordination with Oman, the president later threatening that regional ally.
27: Oman will behave just like everybody else, and we'll have to blow them up. They understand that. They'll be fine.
26: Karen Travers, ABC News, the White House.
25: A soaring number of Ebola cases in Central Africa. Here at home, the U.S. designating 4 airports to take passengers from the region. ABC's Faith Abube.
28: An internal email obtained by ABC News shows acting CDC Director Dr. Jay Bhattacharya urging employees to volunteer to screen Americans returning from Ebola hot zones for possible signs of the virus. The U.S. is one of several countries tightening travel restrictions amid the rapidly growing outbreak.
25: The recovery for victims in the deadly factory accident in Washington state continues. 9 people remain unaccounted for after a massive chemical tank holding a highly corrosive liquid imploded and collapsed Tuesday. Washington State Governor Bob Ferguson.
29: We're bracing ourselves for this being the deadliest industrial tragedy in modern Washington state history.
25: 2 people are confirmed dead.
3: The Justice Department has launched a criminal investigation into E. Jean Carroll, the former magazine columnist who accused President Trump of sexual assault, according to multiple sources familiar with the matter. Ms. Carroll won a $5 million civil judgment, which the president asked the Supreme Court to overturn last November. You're listening to ABC News.
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3: The American Cancer Society has issued new colon cancer screening guidelines.
9: The new screening guidelines for colon cancer include new advanced stool tests and the first ever inclusion of blood tests. The American Cancer Society making the changes and adding options to reach more than 20 million Americans, or 1 in 3 eligible adults, who haven't received advised screenings. The tools, in addition to imaging techniques, including colonoscopies, Cologuard Plus gets added to the old Cologuard, and a new type of test called ColoSense that uses a different technology is an option. The ACS says colorectal cancer is now the top cancer killer of adults under the age of 50. Michelle Franzen, ABC News.
3: Green Bay coach Matt LaFleur says no decision's been made on the future of Josh Jacobs, who was arrested on domestic abuse allegations.
12: I'm going to stick with the statement that we put out as an organization and just let the process play out.
3: Jacobs was released from jail Wednesday. His attorney denies wrongdoing. The Major League Baseball Players Association has made its first formal proposal in collective bargaining talks with the MLB. It includes an overhaul to revenue sharing, nearly doubling the minimum salary, and expanded free agency. The league is expected to formally counter Thursday. The current contract expires December 1st. A lockout is anticipated. Brazil's government says it'll invest $75 million in a highway cutting through the Amazon rainforest, which environmentalists worry will accelerate deforestation. Dave Packer, ABC News.
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13: Here's the official forecast for tonight. A chance of showers and thunderstorms, 67 the low. Tomorrow, partly sunny, showers and thunderstorms possible, a high of 84. Tomorrow night, rain and thunderstorms continue and 66 degrees. For Friday, showers likely, scattered thunderstorms at a high of 81. Friday night, more showers and thunderstorms, down to 66. Saturday, showers, thunderstorms, and a high of 82 degrees. I'm Craig Allen on WGOW.
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1: Attack. Last week, you saw photographs from the Moscow Oblast, that means province or state, Moscow Oblast, of a burning refinery. That was the Moscow oil refinery that's responsible for the huge number of cars in the central city. I mean, Russia, everybody lives in Moscow when you live in Russia. So we're looking at three major refineries. The question I have for Michael, does that permanently or for a long time damage Russia's ability to pump oil? Can they afford to fix it? How long will it take to fix? And Michael, a very good evening to you. I remember you telling me that Russia could not increase its production. It had reached its limits. Certainly the damage to these refineries, does that also damage their ability to produce refined products and just plain oil? Good evening to you.
2: And good evening to you. And the paradoxical result of all these developments is that Russia is increasing its export of crude oil and significantly had to reduce its domestic production and its export of refined value-added, high-value-added petroleum products such as gasoline, diesel, jet fuel, ship fuel, and naphtha and other products. So what happens is that several refineries inside Russia were damaged, and as importantly, if not more importantly, the port facilities, the terminals, the facilities in the Baltic Sea and in the Black Sea, which are the two major in addition to the Far East, in western parts of Russia, the Baltic Sea and the Black Sea are the two major routes for export of oil and petroleum products. So how it stands now? 2 months ago and in the next following several weeks, Russia had to reduce its export by about 410,000 barrels per day because it couldn't export these refined products. Facilities were burning, refineries were burning, and ports were burning, and because of Ukrainian drones, and they could not, ships couldn't leave the ports or loading facilities were damaged. Now they repaired mostly two major ports in the Baltic Sea, which are called Primorsk and Ustluga. Geographically, one can find them. They are close to St. Petersburg in the Baltic Sea. They are repairing at the moment their major port, Novorossiysk, in the Black Sea. Another major port is still burning and effectively burned to the ground, and they won't be able to repair it. So they recovered their crude oil exports, not only recovered, actually increased by over 100,000 barrels per day, mostly to China. China is buying it, India too. And but they're getting less money because it is crude and not refined petroleum products.
1: The loss of the refined oil for export, that damages their income, doesn't it? I mean, they
2: It damages their income, and very importantly, it damages their entire economy, because now they are resorting to extraordinary measures. They totally banned, prohibited any export of gas, I mean gasoline, and now they are preparing to prohibit and ban the export of diesel and jet fuel because they need it domestically. The harvesting season is approaching. They need it for domestic agriculture. They need it for domestic consumption. Their aviation has problems with jet fuel because they have mostly imported airplanes, Boeing and Airbus, and they need this. And so now they're switching to crude oil.
1: Michael, the price of oil reflects all of these activities, but you tell me that one of the ways that the price of oil is now under review always is that the U.S. has increased its production of oil and export of oil. So have we made up for what Russia can't sell in the world market?
2: Definitely, Russian exports, total exports, if you include crude oil and liquid petroleum products, refined products, they are now recovering, and the United States has significantly increased its export, remarkably.

0: Kabul. Just today, we have a new report from the Energy Information Administration, which includes the data for April 2026. And now the United States is exporting 13.1 million barrels per day. This is greater amount than the entire oil production of Saudi Arabia. The United States exports more than Saudi Arabia produces. To be honest, to be true about it, this is not just from domestic production, but from commercial and strategic petroleum reserves, because the United States is taking an advantage of high oil prices and selling what it accumulated. But that's like the United States invested, has storages, has reserves, and now is selling. But oil production is going up too, and the United States is now producing over 21 million barrels per day if you include natural gas liquids and crude oil. So this is a remarkable development, the same with natural gas. So the United States is saving the world.
1: The price of oil has been bombing around because of Tehran, because of whether there is or is not a war, whether there is or is not a deal being satisfied by all sides for the Strait of Hormuz. That's affected the price of oil. Has it reflected in what Russia getting for the oil it's exporting? They have to pay a discount. Has that been increased or decreased over these weeks?
0: Well, actually, Russia is a great beneficiary from the Iran war, and Russia tripled its monthly revenues from oil to $90 billion per month now. In April, if you compare it with January or February. And Russia is also benefiting because the discount, given the oil shortages in the world, the discount that China and India and Turkey and other countries extracted from Russia, the discount is lower. So when oil several days ago was $104 per barrel, Russian oil sold at $92 per barrel, so the discount was $12 per barrel. It's reduced maybe now to $10 per barrel. It used to be, to remind you, it used to be from $27 to $34 per barrel. So Russia is benefiting in two ways. One is that oil prices are up and the discount is down. So yes, Russia is probably, apart from maybe a few other oil-producing countries, Russia is a great beneficiary of this catastrophe.
1: Why has Russia threatened Armenia? Is that because they don't want to give them discounted oil, or this reason that I read here has to do with Armenia not sure who they belong to? They want to join the EU and also be an ally of Russia. Russia's now threatened them. Does Armenia use a lot of oil?
0: No, Armenia is a small landlocked country, heavily dependent on imports of oil and natural gas. But Russia is telling Armenia that you cannot be friends with everyone. Russia is effectively at a political war with the European Union, and Armenia, like Moldova, like Ukraine, like several other former Soviet states, desperately wants to join the European Union and the world trade. And so Russia is saying you cannot have kind of double marriage. You cannot have dual citizenship. You cannot be a member of the European Union and at the same time being a member of the so-called Eurasian Economic Union, which is a Russian-led small economic alliance of former Soviet states. Armenia wants to be independent from Russia, and the only tool Russia has is the price of natural gas that is exposed to Armenia, because the rule is that Russia provides at domestic Russian prices about $175 per 1,000 cubic meters gas to Belarus, to Armenia, and to several other former Soviet states. And now they're saying, all right, then you have to pay world market prices. Remarkably, Armenia says, yes, all right, we will accept it for being members of the world civilization, for being members of the European Union. We are willing to pay a higher price.
1: The matter before the Tehran war was that Russia was in want of customers. The only customers, I believe, at that time were India and China. Has that changed now that the price is higher? Where are Russians selling their oil?
0: Russia at the moment still, its major predominant oil buyers are China and India. And since now the United States lifted for another month sanctions on major Russian oil companies and allowed India to purchase Russian oil, India increased purchases of Russian crude by 70% now. Turkey is the third largest, and then go Egypt and Malaysia, and others, some of them are reselling Russian oil. The European Union is still buying liquefied natural gas, and Slovakia and Hungary, members of the European Union, they're buying about 200,000 barrels of oil from Russia through their pipeline. And it is cheaper, Russia gives them a discount. But otherwise, Russia is just, again, storing oil at sea for the first time because it's increased its shipment of crude oil when it closed down its export of refined petroleum products. And now Russia has 120 million barrels stored at sea in all this so-called shadow fleet somewhere in the Pacific Ocean, ready to be sold. So again, it makes a good influence bringing oil, world oil prices down.
1: The price of oil then favors Russia for the moment. The question then is, why is the U.S. and its allies, why do they raise sanctions against the Russians on oil? They seem to permit the Russians to sell more and more oil. Is that the worldly price? They're trying to protect the price for all the other nations?
0: Well, the United States and the European Union are looking long-term well beyond the Iran war. So they lift the prices temporarily. They lift the sanctions, lift the sanctions for 1 month only, and only the United States does. The Europeans don't, and the Europeans are hold fast. They do not purchase despite anything. They keep the embargo on Russian oil.
1: I'm speaking with Michael Bernstam of the Hoover Institution. We've been focused on oil, the price of a barrel of oil, the price of refined oil. We're now going to speak of natural gas, and that requires attention to the recent visit that Vladimir Putin made to Beijing to meet with Xi Jinping following the President of the United States' visit. When we come back, I'm John Batchelor.
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13: Hi, my name is Chris Poe. I am a husband and a father and the owner of Scenic City Golf Carts. After my son Michael passed away from leukemia, I didn't know how to handle the pain. I turned to drugs and all kinds of things that hurt the people I loved the most. I damaged relationships and nearly destroyed the business I worked so hard to build. But that's not where my story ends. I went to rehab. I found God. And today, my partner in life and partner in business, Cameo, and I working every single day to make things right, to live honestly, heal what was broken, and do things the right way. That's why Scenic City Golf Carts donates a portion of every sale to Blood Cancer United in Michael's honor. It's our way of turning pain into purpose. If you are struggling with addiction, I want you to know something. You are not alone. You can call me directly at 423-303-9728. I am not here to judge you. I'm here to listen and help however I can. I was there myself, and I found another way. Healing is possible. I'm living proof.
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0: I'm John Batchelor with Michael Bernstam, who's my guide on Russian sanctions, even the lifted ones about oil. However, we're now turning to the other part of the energy component, natural gas. You will recall that Mr. Trump went to Beijing to negotiate a trade deal. Not much came out of that in terms of trade, but a lot of comments were made about what was the visit for. If that's difficult to answer, even more difficult to answer is what was Vladimir Putin's visit for, because he followed right after Mr. Trump. This headline, Vladimir Putin and Xi Jinping to discuss huge gas project at China summit. Talks on Power of Siberia 2 pipeline come just days after Donald Trump's visit to Beijing. This story suggests, Michael, that Vladimir Putin went to Beijing for a purpose, which was to get a deal done for this Power of Siberia 2 pipeline. I learned from you, however, that it didn't happen. Why?
1: The Power of Siberia 2 has a long history. They started to talk about it in 2006, 20 years ago, signed something like a contract in 2014, 12 years ago. It goes nowhere. China just issued its five-year plan for the next 5 years, and it says to examine and to study the possibility whether it is viable, this project. So nothing is going on in the next 5 years. To build the pipeline, if you build it, it takes another 3 to 5 years. So we're not talking about the near future. But Russia desperately needs it for several reasons. One is that it lost the European market of natural gas. It lost more than 100 billion cubic meters a year. And it did it unilaterally on its own. The Europeans had no embargo, no sanctions against Russian gas. Russia withdrew and lost that market. It is substituted by the liquefied natural gas from the United States. So they reduce their gas production by over 100 billion cubic meters a year, and they need some market to replace it. They cannot market that gas, so they have to close down some of their wells. So they use a major pipeline called Power Siberia 1, which transports now 38 billion cubic meters of gas to China, and they want to increase that capacity to 44 billion cubic meters, and the Chinese agree. The problem is that the oil field in Yakutia, where there is diamonds and other natural resources in Siberia, as it has technological problems, and they cannot increase that production. At the same time, they have huge unused oil fields, which they have a lot of production there, in the Yamal Peninsula, farther north, near the Arctic Sea. So they want to take this pipeline, which used to go to Europe, to build another pipeline to connect with Power Siberia 1. That's a technical term called crossover, and sometimes it's called looping, that they connect these pipelines so that they can fulfill their plan to have to increase their export by Power Siberia 1 and have another 50...
0: 1 minute, Michael, 1 minute.
1: Yeah, and another 50 billion, cubic meters through Power Siberia 2. But the Chinese don't want it. They have their own production. They have liquefied natural gas from Australia. They don't need this Russian gas.
0: So the Russians were disappointed and Vladimir Putin went home without a prize. Is that correct?
1: It is absolutely correct, and the Chinese also want to buy this gas only at domestic Russian price, which is 3 times lower than the world market price, and the Russians will not make any money even if this project goes into being.
0: I think we found a limit in the No Limits Partnership. Michael Bernstam of the Hoover Institution reporting on sanctions, yes, but oil, yes, but gas, yes, the energy complex in the Iran war, the Ukraine war, etc. I'm John Beck.
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17: A better life with Dr. Sanjay Gupta.
18: We've talked a lot about measles over the past year, but mumps has largely flown under the radar, even though it's been making a bit of a comeback as well. That's because fewer people are getting the MMR vaccine, which stands for measles, mumps, and rubella. The vaccine's been around for decades. It is effective. It is safe. What makes mumps outbreaks difficult to contain is that symptoms usually don't appear for 2 to 3 weeks after someone's been exposed. And that can make it hard to pin down where that exposure took place. And someone who is infected can transmit the virus to someone else before they are symptomatic. If you get sick, which could manifest like a run-of-the-mill respiratory virus or the telltale swelling of your cheeks and jaw, all you can really do at that point is to treat the symptoms and also isolate yourself so you don't infect anyone else. I'm Dr. Sanjay Gupta. helping you live a better life.

0: I'm John Batchelor. Bob Zimmerman, he keeps the website Behind the Black. Starship 12, a success, question mark. Bob, a very good evening to you. There have been so many iterations of Starship. I think this was number 3, and it was larger. What was the major difference? I know it was larger. What else did they change?
1: All right, so this was prototype number 39. They've made 39 different prototypes over time. Each one was upgraded and changed. But the difference between the previous flight, Flight 11 back in the fall, and this one is that this particular prototype, as well as Super Heavy, was a major, major redesign in every single way. It wasn't just like upgraded or with some tweaks or revisions. They basically looked at the whole spacecraft after the first 11 flights, and they planned, and they were in the process of doing this before the 11th flight, but they planned that version 3 would be launching on the next flight. And it's major. It's larger. It's got more capacity, more payload capacity. Its tile structure is much more solid right now, much closer to complete. They're not testing the tiles as thoroughly. They think they've got that worked out. Its fins are in a different place. It only has 3 grid fins instead of 4. They're saving parts once again. It is designed to be captured. I'm thinking of Super Heavy when I said that. The grid fins are on Super Heavy, and it's designed now to be captured using the grid fins, getting rid of extra parts again. With Starship itself, they're beginning to do the preparatory work for designing it to be captured by the chopsticks as well. So it's a major change, major redesign. I should also point out, and I think I've said this before, is that the launch pad was also completely redesigned. They got rid of a lot of stuff they were experimenting with that didn't work as well as they thought. And so they now have flame trenches, which is more standard. And the water is pretty amazing. And that's all. They had their test flight, John. Let's get to it. They had their test flight on Friday last week. This is the 12th flight, and it was largely a success. I mean, it was entirely a success. It was a success almost no matter what happened, because it's a developmental flight, so failures are expected, and you live with the failures. So where were the failures? Well, they had failures on engines. This is with the new Raptor 3 engine, which is the most powerful engine ever built. This rocket, when it takes off, has more than twice the launch capacity, the thrust, of both the Saturn V rocket and the SLS rocket. More than twice the thrust. And that's the Raptor 3 engines. But these engines are brand new. They're very radically redesigned from the previous Raptor engines. And so, guess what? They had some problems. During the launch, Super Heavy's 33 Raptor engines, at one point, one of them conked out. We don't know why, but they have 33 engines, so 32 engines made up the difference, and they were able to get the spacecraft to where it's supposed to be before they separated, Starship separated off. Now, Super Heavy was supposed to do a boost back burn and come back and land just off the coast in the Gulf, do a soft vertical splashdown. But the boost back burn cut off early. There appeared to be some engine problems. And so Super Heavy basically fell very fast and very hard into the Gulf of Mexico out in the ocean, not anywhere close to the coast. Landing engine, the engines fired for a landing burn, but they really didn't have any control. They basically hit the water hard. So that was kind of a failure, some engine issues. Then when Starship fired its engines, one of the Raptor 3 engines on Starship did not fire. So they had to fire the other 5 engines an extra minute and a half to get up to approximately the right orbit they wanted to be. They said it was an acceptable orbit. They didn't say it was a nominal orbit, so maybe it was a little bit lower than expected. But it was sufficiently high enough for them to then release 20 Starlink dummy satellites. These were mass duplicated. They weren't actual satellites, testing the deployment system. And then they released 2 real Starlink satellites with additional fuel tanks, essentially, and cameras and headlights. Because those 2 Starlink satellites were designed to take images as they were deployed, and then look back at Starship. And then right at the end of the broadcast, if you go to Behind the Black and you click on the link to their actual X feed, live feed, which is still up, and go near the end of it, you can actually watch the camera as these Starlinks deploy out of the cargo bay and move away from Starship, and then you can watch the cargo bay door close behind it. It's really cool. And so that was it. And then the Starship came down, and it landed vertically over the ocean, did a soft splashdown. It appeared that its tiles did reasonably well, its thermal protection system. We'll have to, of course, wait for more missions and more tests. But I think right now SpaceX is on the verge of now beginning to do almost monthly test launches, because they have more ships in the queue, and the problems they had here are not major ones. They are the kind of problems that they're used to fixing.
0: In relationship to the other guys, Boeing Starliner, what have we learned, Bob?
1: This is a sad, sad story. So I reported earlier this month that NASA has not scheduled any Starliner missions of any kind this year to ISS. They say they're reviewing the matter. There was some rumors they were going to do a cargo mission, which they would pay Boeing for, and that would allow them to do an unmanned test of Starliner one more time to maybe get it ready and operational for manned flights. But that's not scheduled. Well, over the weekend, NASA announced that it is in a procurement announcement that it has added 3 to 6 more crew flights to its contract with SpaceX, and those flights will run through 2030, which basically eliminates any possibility that Boeing Starliner capsule will do any manned flights to ISS. They basically, NASA has given all the manned flights through 2030 to SpaceX. So I don't know, even if Boeing is to do this flight and do a manned and get operational, it doesn't have any flights anymore to ISS to buy, for NASA to buy. And so it would seem to me that it's basically out of the picture now. The SpaceX is probably gaining anywhere from $4 to $6 billion in additional revenue because it got contracts that Boeing was supposed to get in doing sending people to and from ISS. It's a major loss for Boeing. It's out of the picture. NASA's being slightly coy about this right now, but I think that's the case. I would call this Boeing Starliner project the poster child for the failures of the older big space companies that used to dominate our industry. By the 21st century, they didn't know how to budget anything. They had poor quality control with unreliable projects, and their designs were badly conceived. And Boeing and Starliner is a perfect example of that. It's another failure.
0: Bob, I watched the Starship number 12. And at the end, when the Starship achieved another and another and another landmark, you know, releasing those satellites, for example, there would be this huge cheer of all these young people in T-shirts, many colored T-shirts, all jumping up and down like a football match. Did that ever happen at any of the big space companies when they achieved something?
1: Well, there's different concepts. To a certain extent, everyone in the 1960s from every single of the very good companies at that time would have frowned on that cheering. If you look at old NASA footage of mission control during any Apollo mission, any Gemini mission, any Mercury mission, there's no cheering. They had a very different attitude. You keep calm, you stay serious, you stay focused. The only time they ever cheered was right after the lunar landing, when the Eagle had landed. But even then, they kept it somewhat subdued. It was just a cultural difference. But that calmness, I think, contributes to the modern companies where they don't have young, enthusiastic people cheering like that. I'd say it's better to cheer while you're accomplishing something than to stay calm and cool but not accomplish anything. And that's, I think, where we are today.
0: Oh, it's delightful. It's the future. All right, more future. New Glenn, what is that?
1: My New Glenn is Blue Origin's rocket that's supposed to compete with Falcon 9 and others. It's actually bigger than Falcon 9, so it has the potential to really take a lot of market share. It had a problem on its last launch. It didn't get its payload into orbit. It was its first commercial payload, and it failed. Even though they did land the first stage, and it was a partially reused first stage. So the FAA has officially approved New Glenn's Blue Origin's investigation of that failure, and it is now cleared it for future launches. We don't know when the fourth launch of New Glenn will be. Blue Origin says it's moving quickly to do that, but we don't know when. Blue Origin's in a great deal of pressure to get its launch cadence up. That failure was not a good thing for it. It has a contract to launch, do 27 launches of LEO satellites. And it only, it's that total was originally 27. It's now been reduced to 24 because of the lack of launches. They're giving some of those launches to SpaceX, and they might give more to SpaceX if Blue Origin doesn't get going. And so they are now cleared to launch, and hopefully they'll get going very soon.
0: What is Starlab?
1: Starlab is one of the five space stations being built by private companies or consortiums. It's also Starlab. It's also a company. And so the consortium for Starlab has now picked up its second major investor. A month ago, they announced another investor, major investor, and the second one said they're getting involved and going to commit money to build Starlab. In both cases, they did not disclose the amount of money invested. So I don't know how much is involved, but these are major venture capital companies that are bringing money in.
0: Does that exist, what I'm looking at, the photograph on your page?
1: No, that's an artist's conception of the design of Starlab. Starlab would be launched as a single, very large module within Starship. That's their concept. And so they, rather than assemble modules on multiple launches, they're taking advantage of Starlab to try to put up one big module. And that's their concept. And we'll see how it goes. But once again, they're getting major investment capital. So I think there's reality here. People see there's money to be made.
0: What we're looking at is a containment, a one great big cylinder, and inside that cylinder is the station. Is that the way?
1: Hey, that cylinder is the station, and inside you'd have multiple levels. It would be very similar to Skylab, which used an upper tank of a Saturn V, which was gigantic, to make a multi-level interior space station. And they'll do the same thing with Starlab.
0: All right, Rocket Lab, the winner of winners, has got more money coming in. What have they done this time?
1: This is pretty cool, actually. Rocket Lab, you know, started out as a rocket company with its electron rocket. It's making its neutron rocket. Well, they have now won a – they also have started to do satellite construction as part of their diversification. And so they have now won a $90 million contract from the Space Force to build two geosynchronous satellites for various military purposes. Now, I got to point out that up to now, the satellites they've been doing have all been low-Earth orbit satellites, which are less complicated and easier to do. So this is a contract to do two geosynchronous satellites for the military to do surveillance in orbit of the Earth. And they've given it to Rocket Lab. It once again tells us Rocket Lab is an excellent company to diversify in itself across a wide range of areas, John.
0: Mr. Isaacman has taken to rearranging deck chairs. Now, why is he doing that, Bob?
1: All right, this is an analogy. He made an announcement over the weekend that he's making major bureaucratic management changes at NASA. And I have details on the website. It's a lot of reshaping. They're going to consolidate a lot of departments at the NASA Center. And he's trying to give all the different existing NASA centers across the country specific jobs. And though it sounds logical and smart, I have to point out I've seen a lot of administrators do this over the decades, and it ends up really accomplishing very little. It's essentially, the analogy I use is rearranging the deck chairs on the Titanic as it's sinking. You really aren't fixing the problem, but you're making believe you are doing so. Because so far, at least at this stage, Isaacman is not really trimming NASA significantly. He's trying to make NASA the place to design things. NASA's not the place to do that, and I think until he does that, nothing's going to get changed.
0: I did read from Los Angeles News that JPL is now entering into a bidding contest that it's never had to enter into.
1: Yeah, John, that's part of this whole change. He wants all the centers to be specific, but he's also challenging the management of JPL. They might not get the contract. It might go to somebody. Caltech might not get the contract. It might go to somebody else.
0: JPL is the robots. That's why we're focusing on that. But the manned space is now going to China. The Chang'e 3 now has, how many astronauts on board?
1: It's got two crews, three astronauts at the moment. They just launched a new crew up there, three astronauts, one from Hong Kong. China's doing a lot of propaganda with that. They're on the station together right now. The older crew will come back. The new crew is up there for a six-month mission, except one of those three could end up doing a year-long mission. They have not announced who it would be, and they say they will make a decision depending how the six-month mission is going. But their hope is that one of the three will do a year mission, and that's laying the groundwork for China to eventually set the longest mission of all time, beating the 14 and a half month mission that was done by a Russian back in the 90s.
0: Zvezda again, Bob. Now, this story doesn't get any better, and it's beginning to bother me that they haven't solved it. Is this situation capable of blowing things up?
1: Yes. So the Zvezda module on ISS is leaking once again. They thought they had the problem solved, but they did a docking with a Progress freighter. Obviously, the stress affected the module, and they started to see a leak again. The leak is not as bad as it had been, but it's leaking again. And yes, this could be catastrophic. If you get a hull, you get stress fractures in the hull. The hull breaks, you get a catastrophic failure of that module. When they dock with Zvezda, NASA always closes the hatch to the American half of the station for safety.
0: In other words, they're playing with risk here. And how long are they going to play?
1: They want to keep the station up till 2030.
0: Wow. Bob Zimmerman, he keeps the website Behind the Black. We're going exploring. I'm John Batchelor.

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17: How often do you stop to wonder whether you should share something that's revealing? Maybe even embarrassing, with a partner, a friend, or even your boss. In her new book called Revealing, The Underrated Power of Oversharing, behavioral scientist Leslie John says doing just that can help you deepen relationships that are vital to your life. We need people to trust us in order to get things like love, friendship, and career success. That's what she told us. When you make yourself vulnerable by revealing something sensitive, it does make other people trust you. In turn, when you ask someone to reveal something about themselves, showing that interest will generally lead someone to like you more. Why? Because people like to be asked about themselves, she says. It also signals that they are discriminating and choosy, but in a good way. I'm Dr. Sanjay Gupta, helping you live a better life.
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0: I'm John Batchelor with Bob Zimmerman. He keeps the website Behind the Black, and this is genuinely amazing. The Webb Telescope, not only for the beginning of everything, but also for the weekend weather. It's going to rain. Bob, what have they done?
1: All right, so using Webb, as well as other ground-based telescopes, astronomers think the spectroscopic data from Webb reveals that an exoplanet, it's a gas giant about half the size of Jupiter, as it orbits its star every 4 days, they've detected weather changes. It appears that in the morning, the weather on this exoplanet is riddled with clouds made of magnesium silicate, which is a common mineral found in rocks. This is a hot Jupiter, so obviously a mineral like that could become clouds. But in the evening, the skies are clear. They say there's possible two explanations. One, this could be like the fog in the morning on Earth clearing as the day brightens, or it could be strong winds are clearing the air in the evening. They don't really know. I would say there's a lot of uncertainty here, John, but nonetheless, the data is now giving us a hint at the weather variations on exoplanets, which I think is quite cool.
0: It's better than cool, Bob. Have they ever done this before? I don't remember reading anything like this before.
1: And they've done similar things with both Hubble and Webb, where they've gotten a sense of the atmospheres of planets and some sense of the changes. But this is a next level up of more details about how the weather on a planet is different at different times.
0: And this is what they look for if they're ever to find another Eden, correct? Atmosphere.
1: I mean, you're trying to understand and characterize exoplanets of all kinds. And as you, right now, they're looking at the hot Jupiters, the big ones are the easiest ones to look at. As data gets better, we're going to start looking at ones Earth-sized, and we'll look at the same kind of things.
0: All right, to Mars, a layer of outcrop. What is significant?
1: All right, so this is a cool image that I found taken by Mars Reconnaissance Orbiter. It's a cool image because it's weird geology. That's one of the reasons I posted it, because it just looks weird. But it is a series of parallel ridges or terraces. It looks very much like what you've got is you had layers that were lying flat, and then for some reason they got tilted upward. And so that as they were tilted upward, you got an outcrop. You could see the layers. And that's what you got. It's very strange. It's Martian geology. The layers indicate probably many, many climate cycles on Mars, that's for sure. It's in an area where you've got lots and lots of near-surface ice, so something's involved with that as well. Once again, it's just cool geology on Mars that I like to post on Behind the Black, because they're cool to look at, and it tells you something about Mars. It is not a dry planet. It is an icy planet, except in its tropics. There's going to be lots of ice and water for us to get when we get there.
0: All right. Some results from Artemis II. That's the mission that flew circumlunar without going into orbit. What have we got?
1: All right, so this is a case where an astrophotographer, an amateur on the ground who makes money from this, convinced an astronaut on Artemis II to use his techniques as he went around the moon to take photographs, stacked photographs, and to get enhanced color spectroscopy of the geology. I've got one of the pictures up on Behind the Black. It's not groundbreaking, but it's clever, and it's very cool.
0: Bob Zimmerman, Behind the Black is the website. I'm John Batch.
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9: From ABC News, I'm Dave Packer. New U.S. airstrikes on Iran. CENTCOM says forces shot down four Iranian attack drones, posing a threat to the Strait of Hormuz, as well as an Iranian ground station that was about to launch a fifth drone. This after Iran state media said it sent over a new proposal for a peace deal, but there's nothing in it about Iran's nuclear program, and it says Iran would continue to oversee the Strait of Hormuz. ABC's Rachel Scott asked President Trump about it during his Wednesday cabinet meeting.
10: Would you accept?
11: President Trump insists Iran is negotiating on fumes, rejecting the regime's demands to take control over the Strait of Hormuz in coordination with Oman.
12: Nobody's going to control it. We're going to watch over it. We'll watch over it, but nobody's going to control it.
11: The president even threatening that key U.S. ally in the Middle East.
12: Then Oman will behave just like everybody else, and we'll have to blow them up. They understand that. They'll be fine.
9: A delicate recovery effort to find nine missing employees after a deadly chemical tank rupture in Longview, Washington State at a paper mill. ABC's Melissa Adon is there.
13: The EPA is here on the ground in Longview investigating the potential impacts to the air and water quality. This, as the National Guard has been activated and a federal investigation is underway as this recovery effort painfully continues.
9: Two people are confirmed dead. Homeland Security Secretary Mark Wayne Mullen says his department's considering cutting customs and border protection staffing at so-called sanctuary city airports.
14: This would include airports like JFK, LAX, San Francisco, Denver, some of the most major population centers. And this is just 2 weeks from the start of the World Cup when the country will see a massive influx of international travelers coming in. This would essentially stall any efforts to process people coming in from countries outside of the U.S.
9: ABC's Alex Mallon. Former U.S. Attorney General Pam Bondi revealing she's battling thyroid cancer. 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
9: Europe is in the grips of an early heat wave. Temperatures reaching into the 90s. At the Eiffel Tower, American Jose Abrego chose an unconventional cooling option.
17: Well, champagne's a really good way to deal with the heat, but also we're from Los Angeles, so we're used to the hot weather.
9: The UK Health Security Agency issued an amber health alert for large parts of the country through Thursday. With just weeks until the World Cup, the only member of its national soccer team based in Haiti is awaiting a U.S. visa.
18: Wodenski Pierre, a defensive midfielder, plays for Violette AC in Haiti's gang-besieged capital, Port-au-Prince. The other 25 players in the squad play outside the country. U.S. visas for Pierre and some other Haitian soccer officials have yet to come through the Trump administration's expanded travel restrictions. Haiti opens World Cup play June 13th in Foxborough, Massachusetts against Scotland. It's only Haiti's second World Cup appearance. A Haitian soccer spokesperson says there is soccer in Haiti, that it is a country that wants to live.
9: ABC's Chuck Severton. A tourist from Washington has pleaded not guilty to harassment and other charges for allegedly throwing a rock at an endangered Hawaiian monk seal. A judge ordered the man to stay away from beaches and marine wildlife while in Hawaii. Three-time Super Bowl champion Travis Kelce has purchased a minority share of the Cleveland Guardians. The Cleveland Heights native bought a small share of David Blitzer's 35% stake. Dave Packer, ABC News.
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10: Here's the official forecast for tonight. A chance of showers and thunderstorms, 67 the low. Tomorrow, partly sunny, showers and thunderstorms possible, a high of 84. Tomorrow night, rain and thunderstorms continue and 66 degrees. For Friday, showers likely, scattered thunderstorms at a high of 81. Friday night, more showers and thunderstorms down to 66. Saturday, showers, thunderstorms, and a high of 82 degrees. I'm Craig Allen on WGOW.
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29: 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Gary McNamara and Eric Harley talk about everything from politics to social issues and news of the day. Whether you're up late or you're just starting your day, welcome to the show from the Relief Factor Studios. 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
30: Hey!

for letting me be of service to you. And to your progeny as well. 434-882-4217. That's the important number because I will tell you what went on last night. I will give you my analysis of it. Faux show. We have some guests lined up who will add some insights, some sauce for the goose. But I also want to know how it's impacting you where you are. Friends from City Elders coming by there as well. We're going to talk about jeans and not Sydney Sweeney's for a change. Well, maybe a little bit. Who knows what shall unfold before us? The shadow knows. So that's you tell us how the news of the day is impacting you where you are at 434-882-4217. This email comes in from Jerry to jtinthemorningradio@gmail.com. Joe, a few weeks ago you were talking about new parties and how the size of our Congress really leaves us no choice but to have just two political parties. I'm reading more and more about Nigel Farage's Reform Party in England, and whether or not I agree with him or not, the idea that just 2 years ago this party didn't exist and now it runs most of these local council governments is astounding to me. How come we can't do something like that here? There are several things. I mean, it's not one thing, but it begins with permanent ballot access. So, for example, if you wanted to mount a campaign for, I don't know, county supervisor, you need to go out and collect signatures. And it varies from state to state, municipality to municipality, how many of them you need to get. And most people will say that's just to show that you have a level of support to put you onto a ballot in front of the population writ large. So you do that, you accomplish that, but the political parties, Republicans, Democrats, they don't have to do that. They just get automatic ballot placement. And that's one of those king-making things that I think you and I would say that ain't right. Anyway, let me get into our first things, Jerry, but I appreciate the email, and we'll do more of that in a little bit. Alabama. Well, people in Alabama, anyway. Wednesday asked the Supreme Court to allow it to use the congressional map favoring Republicans. They just redrew, despite a lower court's ruling that the redistricting plan intentionally discriminates against black people. The Republican leadership filed an emergency appeal with the justices the day after the three-judge court refused to let the state go ahead and use the map it adopted 3 years ago that they now claim have a majority black population in only one of its seven congressional districts. More leaks from the Trump administration. Reuters is reporting.

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1: Spokesperson responded to the AP saying there was never an investigation for them into her to shut down. Minneapolis Police Chief Brian O'Hara, who was brought in after the death of George Floyd, has left. He was being investigated for having intimate relationships with city employees. Those allegations were never substantiated, so now they're going after him, saying that he interfered with the investigation. And TPUSA reporter says anti-ICE protests have gotten her targeted. The confetti will have barely settled and the smell of expended fireworks will still be wafting through the air as we head to Las Vegas to kick off the next 250 years of life, liberty, and the pursuit of happiness at Freedom Fest. 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
1: President Trump calls corporate media fake news and the enemy of the people. Is he right? 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

0: Thank you for allowing me to be of service to you this morning. So much to get into, but I want to spend a moment talking about, exactly how long we've been trundling down this path. For those who think this is something that happened, you know, with the election of Ilhan Omar or Alexandra Ocasio-Cortez, you're wrong. And this is an infection that has been flowing through our blood system for a very, very long time. But before we get too far afield into that and get your phone calls at 434-882-4217, spoke about him a little while ago, James Luck and the Luck family, the JCSGold.com crew and the family and their associates that work there. They're not out there hawking gold to you. They want to help you get involved in the gold and silver investment world and even for some of the fun parts of it as well. Good morning, James. How are you doing, sir?
1: I'm doing well, Joe. Gold and silver have been on a little bit of a sell-off trend so far this week. It continues today. Gold is down about 1.3%, down $58 to $4,397. Some of the lowest prices we've seen on gold, in the recent weeks.
0: Seriously.
1: Silver is down about 1.5% to $73.45. Remember, this happened with silver just 2 weeks ago. It got down to low 70s and then almost overnight popped back up to the 80s. I'm not sure that'll happen this time, but just showing how the silver swings between 70 and 80 have been happening here in this kind of comfortable zone, but definitely discounted prices today.
0: You know, and it's interesting. I just thought of something, and you tell me if I'm wrong or not. Bad advertising form, by the way, to just start talking stuff in the middle of what's supposed to be a promotional announcement. But, you know, because you guys don't work on a commission, when the gold or silver price goes down, it doesn't matter to you if somebody buys or not, because you're just trying to help them buy what they can afford, and it's all good from that point of view, rather than some of these commission-based corporations that do gold and silver. You're not worried whether or not, oh, gold's down, how am I going to make my commission? I got to make more phone calls. I got to push more people into this. You're just out there trying to help folks. Am I wrong? Am I mischaracterizing you?
1: No, you're exactly right. And that's the case because everyone is in a different situation. There's always someone that's looking to sell gold or silver, and there's also someone that's looking to buy gold and silver. And we're there to connect those dots and make that work, but really just to provide that service, and do it as effectively and transparently as we can. And that's why we have all of our prices there at jcsgold.com. You can see our live price board of all of our buy prices and our sell prices that move with the spot price of gold and silver, and then updates every couple minutes. A lot of people are really surprised to hear that our prices are posted there on our website. You can see exactly what they're doing, and they update in real time. So yeah, you're right. We're really just trying to provide that service because everyone's in a different boat. Some people are buying and some people are selling.
0: And the prices go down. That's good for you. You know, if you're looking to get some, what do you call it, James? Stacking silver and I guess gold as well. It just doesn't rhyme as much there. So 434-979-COIN. That's 2646. You call them. It's 10 a.m. Eastern, or I'm sure they can leave a message, but they'll get back to you. Or just go right now to jcsgold.com. You can take a look at all that stuff going on there. You can even shop while you're there, James. God bless you, sir. You have a great morning.
1: Thanks, Joe. You too.
0: At 434-882-4217. I'll get your phone calls in a moment, but I want to enter this since we were talking about the parties and Jerry's email about third parties and Nigel Farage and what's going on in England and how they were able to, develop a whole third party from nowhere. It's not the third party in England, first off. It's like their seventh or eighth. I mean, there are actually members of the British House of Commons from the Stark Raving Loony Party. There are people who run from the Jedi Party as well. Let me read to you one of the two greatest generals in the history of humankind, based on the liberty that they helped win for humanity, wrote this. In contemplating the causes which may disturb our union, it occurs as a matter of serious concern that any ground should have been furnished for characterizing parties by geographical discriminations, northern, southern, Atlantic, western, whence designing men may endeavor to excite a belief that there is a real difference of local interests and views. One of the expedients of party to acquire influence within particular districts is to misrepresent the opinions and aims of other districts. You cannot shield yourself too much against the jealousies at heart, burnings which spring from these misrepresentations. They tend to render alien to each other those who ought to be brought to bound together by fraternal affection. That's George Washington's actual words about partisanship. Many people say, oh, George Washington. But you know, here he is saying this is one of his great concerns. He writes this beautiful love letter to the 8 years he spent as president and then gets to the end. He said, here is where I ought to stop, but, paraphrasing, and goes into this concern he has about the external forces trying to convince you that by their hand they will do a better job for you, your life, your liberty, your pursuit of happiness than you can yourself. After only 8 years, this country was already infected with this disease. And it's for an obvious reason. We are. We come into this world already corrupted. And it is our battle every day to fight that inclination to greed, to jealousy, to sloth. The deceiver is in our ear constantly. We're in his house right now. People ask me all the time, how does God let bad things happen to good people? I was just at a funeral for a dear friend who was one of the greatest people I know. I wrote on social media that, you know, at various occasions, people will say, you know, hopefully about you that, you know, you make everyone better for your association with them. Well, my buddy Gary Velasco is truly that. Everything was better when Gary was involved, and he's gone now. And we have a Gary-sized hole in our hearts, those who knew him, and many, many people did. But in that, we must find our own ways to live, not look to the government to stop bad things from happening to people. And God doesn't take people until he needs them. So God needed Gary for something. God laid some challenges in the form of ALS on Gary's table because he needed Gary to experience this so he could help God more when he gets called home.
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0: Oh, no, we couldn't. They were out there for our interests, weren't they? Oh, the swamp filled up. And the reason I brought up Washington's farewell address is the swamp was already filling before we had decided that Foggy Bottom was where we were going to build the seat of our American government. The swamp was already developing. Coalition and things like that. And one of the defenses that Washington helped bring in the Constitutional Convention, he writes in his farewell address, and I don't mean to make this a whole thing about Washington's farewell address, but listen to the opening of this. It says, like, he talks about, you know, again, it's time for him to go, new successfully. The acceptance of and continuance hitherto in the office to which your suffrages have twice called me have been a uniform sacrifice of inclination to the opinion of duty and to the deference for what appeared to be your desire. I constantly hoped that it would have been much easier, much earlier in my power, consistently with the motives which I was not at liberty to disregard, to return to that retirement to which I had been reluctantly drawn. It's a much more eloquent way of saying, I really didn't want to do this. He goes on to say, the impressions which I first undertook the arduous trust were explained in the proper occasion in the discharge of this trust. I will only say that I have, with good intentions, contributed towards the organization and administration of the government, the best exertions of which a very fallible judgment was capable. He invented the presidency by coming to the Constitutional Convention to knock some heads together. It was a mess. It was falling apart. Britain was going to take command of the colonies again without a shot being fired. All of the men who died in the revolution, all the homes that were burned, all the people who were imprisoned would have been for naught. Britain was just going to come back in because it was such a mess. There was no unity of country. There was self-interest run amok, and this is why when he starts talking about partisanship, he's talking about how these coalitions act against the individual. And one of the things that he worked very hard in the foundation of the nation was to make it a government that wasn't solely based on popular vote, that there were going to be other considerations, so that there was always going to be somebody else with a different say. The people want something, but the states have to pay for it, so the states, who are going to have to tax the people anyway, have a different representation. And we lose all this in what have been perversions through my industry, mostly being media, to this. And these partisan groups then gain coalitions, which then show to elected officials, do what we tell you, or look at all the people we've collected that will vote you out of office. And we miss Washington's point about, I really didn't want to do this, but I felt it was important to protect your liberty. So who's out there saying, I want to protect your liberty? Or I want to go dig your liberty up under the pile of crap that has been piling up on it. Kareem writes in, based on, you know, and I talk about Washington and Eisenhower being the two greatest generals in the history of humankind, with apologies to Alex and all the other ones, and Nappy and all the other generalissimos. These two have given the opportunity to liberty and freedom to more people just in their ability to organize young men, in both of their cases, to hopefully not die, but if they died, they didn't die in vain. Kareem writes in, which living U.S. general of the last 50 years have done the most to advance freedoms for the U.S.? My question, of course, is define advanced freedoms. Now, that's not being cute. That's a phrase the left uses just as much as the right. Remember, Bernie Sanders is out there, you need to have freedom. How can he say that without bursting into flames? He means freedom from responsibility and obligation, freedom from commerce, freedom from needing to pay for anything. Defend freedoms. Now, that's something I would say, okay, let's look at our generals, our military, and see who's been out there defending our freedoms. That's a different phrase. And not as many times have generals in the U.S. services been asked to do that over the last 50 years. I could argue that the generals that have led the assaults on Iran have done more for that than anyone in the last 20 years, because their assaults on Iran is going after the head of the serpent. This is not, you know, battling the useful gangs of thugs running around Afghanistan and Iraq and some of those places, trying to see if, you know, a couple of bombing runs over Libya can do something for us. This is going right to the head of the serpent, going there and saying, okay, stop killing Americans, stop killing anyone who disagrees with you. You need to be the force for change. Iran needs to be. Iran needs to be that force for change within the Muslim faith. That place where the catechisms, if you will take place, purging the religion of the terrorist in order to take their seat in the free world as a faith. They need to stop being a military. And, people say, well, what gives you the right to do it? My faith did it. The Jewish faith did it. The grown-up faiths in the world have given up things that maybe 5,000 or 2,000 years ago made sense, but don't so much anymore. Especially in a free society where you're not compelled by government to do anything religious. You need to come to that of your own. But Washington was afraid of these parties that would say, hey, you don't have a voice. And as the government grew and the population grew, it was easy for the citizens to start thinking, well, what do I have to say? And then a coalition builder comes around and says, hubba, hubba, hubba, join my caravan and your voice can be heard along with ours. Because as the government grew, it became harder for those small individual voices to feel like they were being heard. And this was why during the Constitutional Convention, I've learned, And I'm appreciative of the fact that one of my most ardent opponents in the idea of repealing the 1929 Permanent Redistricting Act is the one who unearthed the fact that George Washington worked very hard to try to get George Mason's First Amendment passed. George Mason's actual First Amendment said, no congressional district shall be larger than 50,000 persons. That's still a big crowd. Think about going to a ball game or a football game with that kind of crowd in it. But it's more likely to happen than it is in a crowd of 800,000, which is where we are right now, with a federal government running our businesses and states.
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6: 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Is he right? 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

0: 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So let's say
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0: That's how we roll. The quiet part said out loud, broadcasted for your morning enjoyment. 434-882-4217 is how you speak your piece to the court. You know, this all began because Ted Cruz and Marsha Cantwell are going to try to regulate, and by regulate I mean bail out colleges, save them from themselves. And this began because I've said, as I've said in the past, this is a perversion of the Commerce Clause. And the Commerce Clause, in its simplicity, let's start with that. And then go into how, over time, insistence that it mean more than it actually did at its onset. So let's start with the actual Commerce Clause, Article 1, Section 8, Clause 3 of the U.S. Constitution. As Joe says, teetering on the edge of being just slightly less interesting than the Listening to Grass Grow channel on Sirius XM. So Section 8, not where we put the crazy people. Can we say that? Are we allowed to say that? Poor people, people in need. Congress shall have the power to lay and collect taxes, duties, imposts, and excises to pay the debts and provide for the common defense and general welfare of the United States. But all duties, imposts, and excises shall be uniform through the United States, to borrow money on the credit of the United States, to regulate commerce with foreign nations among the several states and the Indian tribes, to establish uniform rule of naturalization and uniform law. Oh, yeah, you don't want to go there. That's a prickly. But did you hear it? I mean, it just went whew, right past. To regulate commerce with foreign nations and among the several states and with the Indian tribes. It's a quote right there. That's it. That is the Commerce Clause. And the elegance of the framers, that sentence was supposed to be sufficient. But, oh, we're creative souls. Oh, we start going into court. I guess, you know, the biggest part, 37, Supreme Court interpreted for the government. Just, it's like John Roberts went back in time and became a Supreme Court Chief Justice in 1937. Their interpretation allowed Congress to regulate economic activity extensively. Wickard and Filburn, Gonzales and Reich came, you know, much more frequently, more recently. Regulating of crops that could be grown, wink, wink. And a couple of things, you know, we pedantically will point out that the word press in the Bill of Rights does not regard the news media. Specifically, it is the right to publish. When the First Amendment says the freedom of the press, they mean the freedom of the printing press. Press had not become a colloquialism for news reporters probably for another 100 years after that. But, you know, my brothers and sisters, oh, we have a constitution. Oh, I listen to these people who make seven-figure freaking salaries on television saying to people with gravity that they have their own amendment to the Constitution. I mean, it's one thing when a nitwit like Stephen Colbert says it. But, you know, when serious journalists talk about, well, we have our own amendment to the Constitution, our freedom of the press, it didn't mean the news media in 1789. Nor did regulate mean control. Regulate, based on its root words, meant to keep regular. So So if there was price gouging going on, or restraint of trade happening, or collusive behaviors in a restraint of a free market for the consumer, that's where the Commerce Clause was supposed to come in, and you could be punished federally for something that happened locally. But in the 30s, they started to say, well, if I sell something, and some of it has to do with prohibition, it has to do with the establishment of the Federal Bureau of Instigation, because you had people who would moonshine in one place where they had paid off their local constabulary to look the other way, and then take the hooch across state lines and sell it, in Illinois, from Indiana. Gosh, some of it was coming down from Canada. Joseph Kennedy, father of Jack and Teddy and Robert Sr., made all the money of the Kennedy family sneaking bootleg Canadian whiskey into Boston, distributing it to the speakeasies of the time. So we must do something about this, and we will regulate what happens in between businesses. So now here we are with this government that, you have to go and say, please, can I sell some of this stuff? It's the root of guys like Brendan Carr at the FCC claiming that he has the authority to shut down one of our affiliate stations if he chooses to, or a TV station. And I say this not because I like Jimmy Kimmel's comedy, such that it is. I'm in much greater agreement with Adam Carolla. Did you see his speech, by the way? He got a star in the Hollywood Walk of Fame. God bless you, Adam. It took some shots at Jimmy Kimmel. But because the government now has the ability to shut your business down. See, for reference, COVID-19. And these are all places the government should not be, cannot be, was not founded to be, and they are perversions, not interpretations, perversions of language that to the founders seemed abundantly clear. To keep regular, that is what regulate means, to keep regular. And we need to get back to those places if you want to advance Americans' freedoms rather than advance America's interests. And then our generals can go back to, just as our law enforcement do, protecting our rights.
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5: From ABC News, I'm Sherry Preston. With the U.S. hitting targets in Iran and Iran retaliating against sites in Kuwait, where do things stand on the shaky ceasefire?
6: Growing concern the war in Iran could be ramping up. The U.S., for the second time this week, has launched attacks in southern Iran, targeting what officials say is a military site that was posing a threat to U.S. forces, and shooting down four Iranian attack drones near the Strait of Hormuz. Hours later, the military of nearby Kuwait said it was responding to missile and drone attacks. The apparent escalation in the region threatens to undermine peace talks.
5: ABC's Sophie Flay. ABC News has learned the Department of Justice has launched a probe against the woman who sued President Trump in a civil case accusing him of sex assault. She was awarded $5 million but has not been paid anything. Here's ABC's Alex Mallon.
7: This is yet another person that President Trump has singled out as one of his top political enemies, his top political foes that have demanded that he pay for what they believe are transgressions against them, and that now appear to be in the crosshairs of his Justice Department.
5: An engineer at Google is accused of using insider information to profit off prediction markets about what was going to be trending at Google. Here's ABC's Aaron Katursky.
8: There are now at least a dozen bills floating through Congress that would crack down on the way prediction markets are allowed to operate. So there is pressure on markets like Kalshi and Polymarket to prove that they actually can control insider trading on their platforms, or else there might be bipartisan agreement to have Congress do it for them.
5: $40 million in gold bars found in the home of a former CIA official who is now accused of lying about his past. David Rush, a senior executive with top secret security clearance. In France, the lower house of parliament has just adopted a bill that will finally repeal a law against slavery. This is ABC News.
9: Here's the official forecast. Partly sunny today, however, showers and thunderstorms possible. A high of 84. Rain and thunderstorms continue into tonight, the low down to 66. Tomorrow, showers likely, scattered thunderstorms and a high of 81. More showers and thunderstorms heading into Friday night, 66 for a low. Saturday, showers and thunderstorms in the forecast with a high of 82. Saturday night, more showers, thunderstorms, and 64. I'm Craig Allen on WGOW.
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0: Okay, hey, I...

Oh, I got this text message. And I tell you, you can text message anything. You have a comment on the news of the day or anything. It's like this one. Mary writes in, "Good God, you love the sound of your own voice, don't you? Why don't you take a phone call and see what if anyone agrees with you?" Well, go ahead, Mary. I mean, you left it unclear in your text message whether you agree with me or not on the perversions that have led us to places where Ted Cruz and Mary and Marcia Cantwell can take over college education and regulate its athletic department, because that's what we need, because they'll do a better job than the NCAA, won't they? Oh, it's all, you know, laid out there for us all at 434-882-4217. So much going on as yesterday, given, you know, and I want to get into the cabinet meeting. Our friends from the city elders trying to put ethical people in office. A big event coming up in our flagship city. The founder of City Elders is going to visit with them. cityelders.com if you're interested, by the way. Start your own. Plant your own, if you will. It's a group of faith-based people out there trying to, you know, put ethical people back in office. But it goes to the point I've made before, Mary, that all the things that made America great in the first place are buried under piles of stuff. It's like walking into a beautiful antebellum mansion that has been inhabited by a hoarder. I like that one. Can we say that's a good one? That's a good analogy. Some beautiful 18th century home. It would be like Thomas Jefferson's Monticello has had one of those families from Help, My Mother's a Hoarder on the Learning Channel move in there and just start piling up stuff on these beautiful pieces of furniture and newspapers and boxes and crackers and, you know, never mind the ones on the chair, all there, you know, just covering up all the stuff that had made the country great in the first place. So, you know, that's what we're dealing with here. That's all I'm trying to bring out in that, is that, you know, we are living in a world where that has happened, and we've got to understand that we need to get a dumpster outside and start shoveling all the newspapers that have been piled up on the floor out. Meanwhile, the stuff that means stuff to us, our first things, oil prices bounced up $1 yesterday on the open market after the military strikes targeted Iranian sites in the Strait of Hormuz. Much of the press yesterday was driven by the press agencies out of Tehran, calling their friendly ears at AP and Reuters, including leaks from the inside, allegedly from inside the administration, high-ranking officials telling Reuters that no money has shown up yet for the Board of Peace, nor have more than

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1: Matthew Perry's live-in personal assistant has been sentenced to 3 years in prison. Kenneth Iwamasa, 60-year-old assistant, judge said, was complicit because he enabled his addictions.
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6: Our friends from City Elders on the phone with us, cityelders.com, if you want to find them. These are the folks who work hard to make sure ethical people are in our representations, and we need to make sure of that every day because, and I've said this before, it's the idea that you could, in a debate somewhere, figure out who's going to make the right decisions at the right time. And you can't game play all that out. You can't get to a place where you say, hey, bunch of Barbary pirates start raiding American ships and taking American citizens hostage. What do you do? Well, nobody could prepare George Washington for that. He understood that and this was the flummoxation when the Barbary pirates started raiding our ships, was Jefferson and Adams were dispatched out to talk to the head of the Barbary pirates, and they wanted to know what we did to them. What offense had we committed to them? He said, no offense outside of the fact that you're infidel. And our teachings tell us that the infidels are, and must be dispatched. This is the point I made earlier about, Iran has to be that place that makes the determination, that helps bring the Islamist world into the 21st century and to the table of the world's faiths. And we've all done it. We've all of our faiths, Jewish, Christian, have all, put aside parts of our doctrines over time as we've grown as a world, and I think this is that point. President Trump has pushed that point on the Islamists, but you know, George Washington couldn't have been asked before he became president, what are you going to do if these people start raiding your ships for no reason? It wouldn't have occurred to him that somebody would just raid a ship and kidnap hundreds of people simply because they disagreed with them religiously. So you need people of good faith out there to make these decisions, to sort through these issues. George Bush and Al Gore were never asked, hey, if somebody hijacks four airplanes and starts flying them into buildings, what do? You just hope that the person who's in that position is ethical. I was talking about this locally. We've got a supervisor who's allowing a big university in our area to dump construction waste onto a farm that had been given hundreds of thousands of dollars in agricultural easements. And now they're running a contracting dump depot on their farm near a critical stream, which we were told the left, and yes, she's a Democrat, we're told we're there to protect. So the city elders, cityelders.org is a group that, you know, has been founded in Oklahoma to try to put ethical people, faithful driven people into the halls of government so that when the excrement hits the air handler or when the deceiver shows up with a great deal, we have ethical people saying, no, that's not what I'm here for. Kevin Harris, founder of that. I hope you had a wonderful Memorial Day this week. And we think about those kinds of things, Kevin, and Memorial Day and these kind of sacrifices mean a lot to you guys at City Elders, don't they?
7: I was sort of struggling with, I loved him and respected him, but not, probably not in the way that I needed to. But I really felt like the Lord just spoke to me one morning. It was a Veterans Day, Memorial Day type of deal. And I was thinking about my grandfather and he just said, I heard that scripture in my heart. And he said, greater love hath no man than he's willing to lay down his life for a friend. And he said, you honor your grandfather. And that's, I really felt like the Holy Spirit told me. So I started calling him every Memorial Day, every Veterans Day, just to tell him I just thanked him for the sacrifice that he had made. He had fought in World War II. He was in the Navy, and he voluntarily signed up to go, and he was on the USS Daniel A. Joy, on there in the Pacific. It was pretty amazing what transpired out of that. I would call him. I'd send him cards, and I'd never done anything like that before, and I remember one time we got home from something and we was real late and I don't know, some event, I don't know, it was cookout, something, I don't know. And I think it was Veterans Day or something. And I would always call him and my wife, it was, they were old school. They went to bed at 8:30 and got up at 5:30 every day. It was so late. I think it was almost like a quarter to 10 and my wife is like, you better call. And I was like, honey, it's so late. They go to bed early. I said, I don't want to wake them up. And she said, honey, I just think you better call. And I was like, okay, well, I'm going to call. And Joe, I only think the phone rang one time. I mean, honestly, he was like, hello. And I was like, hey, Grandy. I heard him in the background. He said, I told you, Pat, he would call me. I told you he wouldn't let me down. And it was just like, woo.
6: Oh,
7: yeah,
6: that's so good.
7: You got it.
6: That is so good. When you hear that, a little acknowledgement that it means something. Do you find that the men and women who have served in especially in active duty, there's a struggle with that, faith, because they've seen things that, leave you thinking, how can God allow this kind of thing to go on his world? And it's hard. I mean, I've talked to a lot of veterans who, come back from battlefields, and their scars are not necessarily on the outside.
7: Yes, sir. Yeah. Well, that's a perfect segue to the next part of the story. Years later, Ronald Reagan had tapped George Bush Sr. into making sure that all of our World War II veterans received their medals, because most of them had never received anything.
6: Really?
7: Once they got back. Yes, sir. And my grandmother got all the paperwork in, and she filled it out. My grandfather didn't, but she filled it all out and confirmed that he was who he was. And so here it was. I mean, I was probably in my late 20s, early 30s at this point. And all these medals came in. And I remember it was Christmas time one year, and I went into my grandfather's library, his study, and we just started talking, and I went over to his medals, and I said, Grandy, that's what we called him, Grandy. And I said, what was this one about? I said, and you know, Joe, for over an hour and a half, he told me story after story after story about the conflict, about what was going on. He told me how he said that, you know, that basically the history books were rewriting history, and that they were saying things that weren't accurate. They were changing history, and to be careful, you know, be very careful in my future. He shared, and I remember about an hour and a half in, I walked around the corner, and when I walked around the corner, my grandmother grabbed me by my shirt and pulled me into the kitchen. I was going to get a drink. And she says, I hope you understand how important this is. And I said, yes, ma'am, I do. And she says, no, you don't. And I said, I hope you understand how important this is. And I said, yes, ma'am, I'm going back in. I just want to get a drink. She said, no, you don't. And she still was holding on to my shirt. She was a wonderful grandmother. She never treated me like this. And I was like, what in the world? And she said, he has been home from the war for 40 some years. And she said, he has never one time, to my knowledge, ever spoken about any of this to anyone.
6: Really? Oh, my gosh.
7: And it was like, yes. And I mean, there's cold chills, like, you know, like the blood.
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President Trump calls corporate media fake news and the enemy of the people. Is he right? It's Brandon Lewis. According to recent surveys, only 3.4% of journalists are Republican. Can you trust them?

0: President Trump calls corporate media fake news and the enemy of the people. Is he right? It's Brandon Lewis. According to recent surveys, only 3.4% of journalists are Republican. 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
4: Call it Little Friday. So, how are you doing this morning?
5: There's a friend of mine who makes this thing. He makes these little shots called Little Beers. Yeah, little beers, and it's got Bailey's in it, and it's got this some liqueur called Liqueur 43 or something like that. Yikes. Okay, I did my homework last night, and I hope my video, I hope my audio is doing okay. I could shut down my video. Is my audio okay to you?
4: Yeah, you sound good to me.
5: Okay, good. All right, because my video is kind of jumping around a little bit. I thought I want to make sure we're okay. All right, I did my homework last night because we were talking about where does college athletics sit as one of the major industries? I'm way off. All right, to put size into perspective, the U.S. healthcare industry is a $4.7 trillion industry. Real estate, $3.9 trillion. Total U.S. sports industry, $417 billion. And then the NCAA subsector, college athletics, whatever, is like a 12 to 17 and a half billion. So while it's very powerful in the world of sports, it doesn't, I made one of these things called, where does it sit as far as industry in the world and America?
4: Good job.
5: Well, way down. Anyway, I was way off. However, just what we needed was more government. I know he loves this. And the Democrats and the Republicans are actually trying to work together. Senators Maria Cantwell, who's from Washington, the Democrat, Ted Cruz, who's been talking for a year on all this stuff, unveiled yesterday the Protect College Sports Act on Wednesday, a bipartisan attempt to provide some sort of protection for the NCAA and its member schools.
4: Yeah.
5: Okay, so a group of U.S. senators introduced this wide-sweeping legislation now that aims to address many of the current issues. It boils down to the Protect College Sports Act, maybe we'll call it the PCSA, I don't know, written after months of negotiation because Ted Cruz and Cantwell just they met, they talked, they told the NCAA, look, we're going to talk antitrust exemptions for you. We're going to enforce several rules that have been challenged. All right, but here's what it boils down to, pretty much. Limiting athletes to transferring schools only one time without penalty. Okay, good. Limiting athlete eligibility to 5 years, maximum of five. That's it. Prohibiting former professional athletes from playing in college. By the way, put an asterisk next to that because I'm going to address Will Wade tomorrow, the basketball coach at LSU. Well, I've talked about it in a couple of weeks, and I kind of missed my Will Wade slam. All right. Also, prohibiting schools from poaching a coach from another school during their sports season. That is called the Lane Kiffin rule, which we will also get into, you know. So when you talked – now, back in April, before this became – when Cruz was in the middle of this, Ted Cruz said that one of the things he noticed that – he said loyalty in college athletics was an issue.
6: You've got a situation where athletes are engaged in a fight for the top bidder. Many of them are not remaining with their schools. They're not necessarily loyal to their schools. They switch school through the transfer portal year after year after year. And I think we're at a real risk of seeing college athletics permanently damaged.
5: Oh, okay, so
4: God,
5: everybody
4: help me.
5: All right, so many of the nation's richest teams attempting to circumvent the cap,
4: right?
5: Driving the football rosters, as we talked about yesterday, in excess of 40 million. And the new bill would provide legal protection for the College Sports Commission, too, which was formed to work very closely on NIL and trying to close some loopholes that schools have used to pay players above the cap. Oh, gee, you think that's still going on? So Ted Cruz, final second soundbite here, and then, Joe, I'll let you go crazy. He just did not like this getting richer thing in college athletics.
6: Of seeing a handful of giant super schools with all the money, recruiting all the top talent, and the rest of the schools being left in the dust. And that's not good for the fans. That's not good for the sport. And I think there's a real need for Congress to act and set some uniform rules.
5: We are. I can't wait for the debate. I know we have a lot more issues in college athletics in the world, but the bill does not address whether college athletes should be considered employees of their school. The NCAA has asked Congress to prohibit athletes from being employees. It's a classification that would make it possible for athletes to form a union. Maybe they bargain their additional rights as part of that. But Cruz said, look, banning employee status was critical to building a sustainable future for college athletics.
4: Because that's the role of the U.S. Senate, right? That's their job to do all that. That's what we hired them for.
5: Exactly.
4: Yeah. Oh, no. Just my musical accompaniment. You know how I loathe to say I told you so.
5: But
4: not to slag on Ted Cruz and how close he came to being president, but he sure sounds like a Marxist there. If he didn't sound like Ted Cruz so obviously, I would have sworn that was Bernie Sanders. You got a bunch of millionaire schools, the super schools.
5: Oh, that's good. I haven't heard you pretty. That's very good.
4: Oh, yeah. Well, you hear him enough. You know, it's actually the aardvark from Saturday morning cartoons, which I believe was Jackie Mason. So it's actually me doing Jackie Mason's version of an aardvark who just happens to sound like Bernie Sanders.
5: Careful, you're going to show our age.
4: it's too late. But, I mean, that's what Ted Cruz sounds like. And we've spent a reasonable portion of this program in an abstract to this story, because as soon as I saw it, I said, oh goodness gracious. And this is the perversion of the Commerce Clause. It's cronyism. You know, it is Ted Cruz. And at first I thought he went to University of Texas, which would make all of the pontification about super schools, but he went to Princeton. So, okay.
5: Right.
4: You know, does this mean Princeton's guaranteed a spot in the college football playoffs if they win the Ivy League? I don't know. It's just, please get out of this. You know, haven't these people ruined enough industries in the United States?
5: Well, here's also the BS yesterday, because the scribes and even Paul Feinbaum, who I just despise, I think he's so on the surface trying to cover everything. Heather Dinich is really good. She's a good reporter, but Paul Feinbaum runs the worst talk show in the afternoon. Anyway, that's for another day. But what I thought was, because they jumped all over this little comment that Kirby Smart said when he goes, well, I've talked to my president. We're thinking about just the SEC just moving away from the NCAA. You know what? That ain't going to happen. That's
4: why not? I mean, why do we need, you know, I just, oh,
5: well,
4: at some point,
5: you still have to have somebody. You got to have a governing body somewhere.
4: You do?
5: You know,
4: make that case for me. We were talking about the Commerce Clause, because the Commerce Clause uses the word regulate. And in 1789, the word regulate meant to keep regular. So if there was collusion going on, say, there were 10 schools that were colluding for TV rights over all the other schools, and not maybe you could bring a case for that to the Congress about violating the Commerce Clause. But that was it. It didn't give you the right to get in there and start mucking around and saying super schools can't get all the best talent. And this is the same stuff they did with Napster back when, remember, Napster was the file sharing software and people, you know, downloading songs and sharing it, and people were talking about copyright infringement. You know what? Sony said, hold it. We could sell singles for a dollar. We used to do that back in the 50s. And they started doing it, and Apple invented this thing called the iPod. And you know what? Napster went poof without a single government action.
5: Right.
4: You know, so stop it. And can you send me that Ted Cruz clip? I've never heard a Republican sound more like Bernie Sanders before in my life.
5: I will send it
4: Good
5: to you. Yes,
4: God. You know, and for our friends in Beaumont, Texas, I'm sorry, he's your senator, but I mean, I'm stuck with Tim Kaine and Mark Warner. So, you know, what do you think?
7: In 2024, the American Heart Association celebrates 100 years of life-saving service as the world's leading nonprofit organization focused on heart and brain health. Heart disease still kills more people in the United States each year than all types of cancer combined. 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To learn more about the American Heart Association's Century of Service and how you can help, visit heart.org/centennial.
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0: President Trump calls corporate media fake news and the enemy of the people. Is he right? It's Brandon Lewis. According to recent surveys, only 3.4% of journalists are Republican. 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
5: Thank you for letting us be of service to you this morning. Some great reaction to the Max report. And especially given the fact that the last day or so, we've kind of been harsh on Republicans a little bit. Mike writes in, good God, you're right. Ted Cruz just sounds like a slightly less ethnically diverse Bernie Sanders. I think I know where you're going with that. Their City Elders founder, Jesse Leon Rogers, is going to be visiting our friends here in our flagship city Friday morning over Zoom to kind of talk about, you know, the history of City Elders, founded out in Oklahoma. Watchmen on the Wall Network leading to the beginnings of the City Elders. And he's going to be getting them fired up. Kevin Harris is my friend and a minister himself. And I've said this in the past, Kevin, tell me if I'm misrepresenting, you know, when people talk about the bad things that are going on in the world, how can God let this happen? Especially after a Memorial Day where we talk about all the families that have been rent asunder in war. This isn't God's realm per se. He created the world, but this is the devil's dominion here. And that's how these bad things happen. And it's on us to persevere over them. Am I right about that?
6: No, I think you're doing a good job. I mean, I think the misconception is this, is that, you know, the enemy, which the Bible says in Ephesians, that we wrestle not against flesh and blood, but against principalities and powers and spiritual wickedness in the heavenly realms. And that's a really challenging concept for non-believers. Amen. Or, you know, educated individuals who have never really dove into that, and that theology and that teaching. But what it says is real. John 10:10. Jesus said this. He said, the thief comes only to steal, to kill, and to destroy. But I have come that they might have life and have it to the full, or have it abundantly. And he also told his disciples. He said, they came to him and said, Lord, how do we, you know, teach us to pray? And he said, well, pray this. Our Father, which art in heaven, which, you know, that was a really, really, really big deal in Jesus' culture, because Jewish people in that day were not even allowed to whisper God's name.
5: Right.
6: I mean, it was so holy that they wouldn't, that they came up with other names for God other than his one name, because of their fear and their honor of him. And so when Jesus came out, he starts telling men, women, lepers, I mean, the lowest of society, hey, this is how you pray. You say, my Father. And you're like, wait a minute, that makes it personal. Like, mm-hmm. you know, who art in heaven, hallowed be thy name. Your kingdom come and your will be done on earth. And I think this is the conflict that the church and is struggling with, even in its own identity today, is, you know, yes, we live in a fallen world. Yes, the enemy has control of a lot of the systems of this world. But that's why it's so important. I get a lot of pushback from pastors and Christians about being involved in politics. And yeah. I'm like, but if Christians aren't there, then there's no light according to the gospel. You know,
5: so
6: we're
5: well
6: the salt
5: said.
6: And light of the world.
5: And
6: we've got to be in every... Yeah. Anyway.
5: Well, I mean, that is the city elders, isn't it? That's saying, no, we can't cede this ground to the enemy. We can't allow him to do all these things, because we've seen what happens when they round up the voices and the priests and the faithful in history. And we know what they do. And they don't win in the long run, but they cause a lot of pain in the short run. And that's why it's so important to have the city elders afoot, as it were. So what's coming up on Friday at Common Grounds, Kevin?
6: Yes, sir. Yeah, we're really blessed this week. We actually have the founder and the president of City Elders Nationally is going to be Zoom calling in with us. And so just to share, you know, what's going on nationally and going on in Oklahoma. That's where it was founded. And Jesse Leon Rogers, he's a very dynamic, very powerful speaker. And so we're excited to have him and be with us on Friday morning. And we've got an amazing group. If you're out there and you're a Christian, you want to be involved with a group of people that really want to make change and want to get involved, the sort of visual concepts, you know, is that, you know, we're trying to rebuild the walls and the gates spiritually around our communities, that, you know, our families are protected, that life is protected, and, you know, the families can, you know, flourish, you know, our businesses thrive, you know, that's what we're supposed to pray. We're supposed to pray according to the word of God. We're supposed to pray for God's blessings on our nation. Well, mm-hmm. righteousness exalts the nation. Sin is a reproach to any people. The Bible says when the righteous rule, the people rejoice. When the wicked rule, the people mourn. And so it's very, very important, you know, to get people who have a moral compass about them. That's the problem we have in all of our politics today. There's so many people are you know, controlling the levers of power that don't really have a moral compass that matches the belief of the majority of Americans. We're a representative government, so, you know, if 70% of the nation or more, or, you know, or maybe just a little less, you know, are Christians, then, you know, no, I don't want a theocracy. No, we don't want, you know, a preacher in charge of everything, you know, like, you know, like.
5: But you want moral people. You know, I mean, you want people.
6: We want moral people. Yes.
5: Yeah. And Kevin Harris, cityelders.com is the main website. Start one. If you don't have a city elders in your town, start one. It ain't hard. They get together here in our flagship city, great coffee shop called Common Grounds. And that's all they get together Friday morning, and they pray for a little while, and they have, a prayer meeting, and then they get together and they start talking about, putting moral people in these places, hold the levers of power, Kevin, as you said it there. And a lot of this, Madison baked this into the cake, that there wasn't supposed to be so many levers of power, in there. And I want to thank Mac. He sent us, several of you were like, please, please don't play that Ted Cruz clip ever again.
7: You've got a situation where athletes are engaged in a fight for the top bidder. Many of them are not remaining with their schools. They're not.
5: And in that, let's break that piece out. First off, that's free market. There's the reason that name, image, likeness came into being, because if you're an engineering student at, I don't know, a small college somewhere, and you get a chance, somebody says, hey, come to esteemed engineering school, Cooper Union, and you get a chance, you're great. Somebody says, you know, I want to give you a chance to go to Cooper Union and work with the greatest engineering professors and the greatest engineering students in the country, you're going to take it because that's going to make you a better engineer. And so, again, government saying we don't want to do something about
7: that. Schools, they switch school through the transfer portal year after year after year.
5: Yeah, that's called I want to go to a different school. Now, it might not be for reasons you want to support, but it's your right to transfer schools.
7: And I think we're at a real risk of seeing college athletics permanently damaged.
5: No. We have the Bernie Sanders sound-alike coming up in a little while. And I'm sorry, you know, if you're in Texas, you know, like, well, Ted Cruz is better than Beto O'Rourke. Well, yeah, but if he's going to talk like this, how much different is he than Beto O'Rourke?
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13: From ABC News, I'm Sherry Preston. The U.S. military slamming Iran for violating a fragile ceasefire. Kuwait saying it came under attack from Iran in the latest flare-up, all of it threatening ongoing talks. ABC senior Washington correspondent Rachel Scott has more.
14: President Trump now claims Iran is negotiating on fumes, rejecting the regime's demands to take control over the Strait of Hormuz in coordination with Oman.
15: Would you accept a short-term deal that allows Iran and Oman to control the strait? And would they have to open it immediately, or would you be open to that happening over a period of time?
16: No, the strait's going to be open to everybody.
15: And who would control it?
16: International waters. Nobody's going to control it. We're going to watch over it. We'll watch over it, but nobody's going to control it.
13: Israel's Air Force carrying out strikes on a southern suburb of Beirut, where Israel's military has issued a warning for people to leave the area, all of it causing oil prices to be up again today. The Trump Justice Department now investigating the woman who filed and won a civil suit against the president on sexual assault charges.
17: Sources tell ABC News the investigation is allegedly centered around whether Carroll committed perjury during her civil lawsuits against Trump. Carroll was awarded a $5 million civil judgment in 2023 that found Trump liable for sexually abusing her in a department store dressing room in the mid-1990s and defaming her.
13: ABC's Mary Bruce. It's still too dangerous around that chemical tank in Washington State to search for the 9 missing.
18: Images from inside the damage zone show a pile of contaminated gear roped off, all of it set to be destroyed. Fire boots covered in so-called white liquor, the toxic substance used in the papermaking process. More than 550,000 gallons of it spilled out when the tank ruptured early Tuesday. 2 people have died. The 9 workers still missing are now presumed dead.
13: That's ABC's Hannah Pataugh. 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
19: Here's the official forecast. Partly sunny today. However, showers and thunderstorms possible. A high of 84. Rain and thunderstorms continue into tonight. The low down to 66. Tomorrow, showers likely. Scattered thunderstorms and a high of 81. More showers and thunderstorms heading into Friday night. 66 for a low. Saturday, showers and thunderstorms in the forecast with a high of 82. Saturday night, more showers, thunderstorms, and 64. I'm Craig Allen on WGOW.
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0: Thank you for letting us be of service to you. Each and every morning, we are your Joe of choice, 434-882-4217. Tell you what happened last night. We'll give you our analysis of it, and we will give you a place so you can tell us how it's impacting you where you are from the cabinet meeting.
1: Now, with Iran, it's been nasty. They've lost their leaders. They've lost. And it really is regime change. You know, we didn't set out for regime change. But by the fact that we're dealing with a totally different group of people than we were at the beginning. And frankly, I find them to be much more reasonable. I actually find them to be smarter, but I find them to be much more reasonable. This is regime change. One regime is gone, another regime is gone, we're dealing with the third. Pieces of it, because some of them are gone too. And I find them...
0: He finds them easier to deal with. And that's the Republican, that's the Revolutionary Guard Corps, who's apparently running things. And we knew that. We said that. That's from the cabinet meeting yesterday, talking about Iran. And Iran shot off some missiles towards Kuwait last night. And American ships shot them down over the Strait of Hormuz. They also launched a bunch of drones with missiles on them towards Kuwait, and Kuwait shot them down. So still swinging, and they're the ones who immediately and smartly, as President Trump said, went to the Strait of Hormuz, took the territories over that border the Straits of Hormuz. They're in charge because they control the one thing that everyone wants, to be able to ship things through the Straits of Hormuz. So while they're there, people are going to have to deal with them. And that's going to be the key thing in this, is can they be trusted to be the government? Because that's going to, at the end of the game, be the issue, is will they be seen legitimately as the people who govern, or just the guys who have the guns? Because that's, you know, unfortunately how the case has been rolling, is whoever has the guns runs. This morning here on First Thing Today, our first things. Several of the things that we've been covering here, and we'll get back into the Ted Cruz story. I don't need to belabor it anymore, but he, along with Maria Cantwell of Washington, have a bill that's going to take over basically and set up the premise in which college sports can be bailed out by the federal government. I will explain coming up. He said it's a stability bill, because that's what we want Senate doing. It's a bipartisan bill on regulating college sports. Meanwhile, overseas, China is doing naval exercises in the Western Pacific this week. Japan said Beijing's first confirmed Pacific carrier operation of the year, according to Defense Minister Shinjiro Koizumi on X. This is the first time this year we've confirmed and announced the activities of a Chinese military aircraft carrier in the Pacific Ocean. We will continue to closely monitor relevant developments while ensuring utmost vigilance in our warning and surveillance activities in the surrounding sea and airspace of our country. Alabama called on the Supreme Court to step in and allow them to use a congressional map favoring Republicans. The state's Republican leadership filed an emergency appeal the day after a three-judge court in Alabama refused to let the state use a map it adopted 3 years

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1: President Trump calls corporate media fake news and the enemy of the people. 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
5: Don't get lost because the Marxist wants you to exchange your liberty for the things your liberty has created. Thus is the case with this crazy situation with Ted Cruz, of all people, considered to be the arbiter of things conservative, right? Along with, and I haven't heard Maria Cantwell's statements on why they have this government takeover of college athletics coming, but it's pandering. It's pandering to the sports fans. It's pandering to sports book. You might as well just say, we want to make sure there's college athletics so that DraftKings has something to make money on. Takeover of college athletics coming, but it's pandering. It's pandering to the sports fans. It's pandering to sports book. You might as well just say, we want to make sure there's college athletics so that DraftKings has something to make money on. Here's a quick fun fact. There were no college football playoff scenarios in 1789. We had colleges. Many of them had extracurricular athletic activities. There was no NCAA when the United States was founded, and we got on just fine. Colleges opened. Thomas Jefferson himself opened one. And they nearly made it into the college football playoffs last year. These are these are the fruits of that tree I was talking about the last couple of days, that apple tree. We love the apples. Oh, we love our Saturdays and our college football, or we love going to our alma mater and tailgating, and we love all the things that go along with college athletics, sure. But are they because America exists or proof that America exists? Do we need to defend it so that we defend America, or do we allow it to take its own chances? And this is, to me, I mean, you know, this has been a story since the drop of the green flag this morning, because I couldn't believe Ted Cruz was part of this. I mean, you know, there are people we're counting on. This text message came on, said, come on, Joe, Beto O'Rourke would have been much worse than Ted Cruz. I don't know. When Ted Cruz says stuff like this.
6: Of seeing a handful of giant super schools with all the money, recruiting all the top talent, and the rest of the schools being left in the dust. And that's not good for the fans. That's not good for the sport. And I think there's a real need for Congress to act and set some uniform rules.
5: I mean, what's the difference? You're going to tell me Cullen Allred couldn't have done that? At least you would have expected it from Beto O'Rourke or Cullen Allred or one of the other Democrats that have run against Ted Cruz. And I know we've got listeners in Beaumont. I know I've heard from some of the listeners in Dallas and San Antonio as well. That he's sure Ted Cruz might in most cases, and I cannot, to my shock and awe, believe that this is the same guy that took, you know, offense that Tim Kaine said that rights don't come from God. Do we have a right to college athletics? How is this the same human being? It's populism. It's, I want to get reelected. I'm going to say things that, you know, sound like I'm defending America when it's just a trapping of America. It's like when the Grinch gets to the top of Mount Crumpet and he turns around expecting to hear the Whos down in Whoville upset that he's stolen Christmas from them. When he hadn't stolen Christmas, he just stole all the baubles and beads that hang around because, you know, we like to decorate at Christmas, but it wasn't stealing Christmas. College football on a Saturday is going to continue whether the Senate acts or not, but this is setting them up to now have the authority to bail out the schools when the advertising money goes away. This is telling the drunken sailor, don't worry, I'll make sure the officer of the deck doesn't notice you sneaking back on stage. This is protecting Americanism versus protecting America. These are the visual trappings of the United States. And it will get worse and worse and worse. And if you can't count on guys like Ted Cruz to defend it, you're certainly not going to get guys like Tim Kaine to. I mean, that's the part that I really, you know, I feel frustrated about in this, is that it's not.
7: Rights don't come from laws and don't come from the government, but come from the creator. That's what the Iranian government believes. It's
5: not anymore. We've blown them out of smithereens, but that's Tim Kaine. That's what I have to rely on. And this is, we can't be rewarding this, because this is how we are in greater debt than even the amount of money we generate anymore. We have more debt than we generate in collections each year. Our GDP is lower than the amount of money we owe other people. And does it make Americans feel good? Sure. And I guess that's the bigger problem. We're approaching a midterm reelection cycle where the Republicans are desperately trying to make Americans feel good so that they'll vote for Republicans. Lower the gas prices. You have a majority in the House and Senate. Stop the gas tax for 6 months. Open the Strait of Hormuz. Send naval vessels to guard each tanker as it goes down the Strait of Hormuz. Trump says the president is discussing things with the Iranian Revolutionary Guard Corps. Okay, great. They're in charge now? Great. Get them to open the Strait of Hormuz. I'd rather see the Iranian people with a bunch of rifles of their own, because then I'll see if this Iranian Revolutionary Guard Corps actually has the will of the people, or just the people are afraid to say anything because they have all the guns. This email, how is any of this MAGA, Joe? I mean, there's a case to be made for some certain, Ted Cruz and the bailout of the athletics campaign, but Iran, I think, is what you're getting at, Tim. Tim writes into JT in the morning radio at gmail.com. How is any of this, I believe you're referring to Iran and Venezuela and all that, how is this MAGA? I'll get into it next.
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First thing today on the Talk Media Network by Joe Thomas. 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

0: So what about any of these actions, especially Venezuela and in the United States, make America great again, was the email. How is any of this? This is a common trope that's being thrown around. Tucker Carlson, Candace Owens, Megyn Kelly, along with everybody on the left. How is anything we're discussing make America great again? Well, not everything in Make America Great Again is about, you know, a Pyrrhic greatness, but safeness. How many Americans have been killed by monies spent by Iran? How many Americans have been killed in the illicit drug trade through Venezuela? If you have state-sponsored drug running, go get the state sponsor and arrest him. Notice how Venezuela isn't clamoring for Maduro's return anytime soon either. Iran, we tried to get weapons to the civilians. They haven't yet. And that's going to be the key, is if Iran can rise up and defend itself against this. Because I'm not sure I trust this Iranian Revolutionary Guard Corps. But they seem to be the one with the guns, just like all other thug operations. You know, we need to arm the citizenry so that they can keep the militia well-regulated. Let's just quote our Second Amendment there, paraphrase our Second Amendment there. So there are ways that this makes America great. Does it hurt in the short term because the gas prices went up? Yeah. But in the long term, if it's a world free of the state, the ultimate state sponsor of terrorism, isn't that a good thing? Doesn't that make things in general, not just in America, greater again? But, Bruce, your email about what makes this MAGA is another in the folder full of proofs that I have about sloganeering. And campaigners love slogans because it's the, you know, oh, it's the bumper sticker. Oh, I see that bumper sticker. I see that yard sign. I hear that TV ad. Make America great again. A reminder, a campaign slogan from Ronald Reagan's campaign in 1980. So you have to look at some of these things. Now, how does bailing out college athletics programs make America great again? It doesn't. But there will be more people that will say that's a MAGA agenda item because I love my college football. But is that the place you want the government? Do you want the government bailing out schools that can't afford the name, image, likeness? Do you want the Department of Education trafficking in money to make sure that everyone keeps it fair so that the playing field is level? When you have Ted Cruz, who most of us count on for conservative leadership, says stuff like this, I don't know. Where is he? Didn't we just have Ted Cruz? Why is he not? Oh, the file isn't playing?
1: You've got a situation where athletes are engaged in a fight for the top bidder.
0: Which is not a problem. Shouldn't be a problem. Now, you have a contract and you can't leave your contract. That's a different thing. So you sign a contract with the university to accept scholarship money or name, image, like you have a contract. You know, we already have a law in the books that protects against contract breach. It's reminiscent of the days Virginia passed the no cell phone laws. Don't we already have a law in the book regarding distracted driving? We needed another one specifically saying cell phones? But tell me this doesn't...
1: I'm seeing a handful of giant super schools with all the money, recruiting all the top talent, and the rest of the schools being left in the dust. And
0: Tell me that doesn't sound like Bernie Sanders. Anyway, you know, maybe he wouldn't care about the schools, but you know, I see a bunch of super institutions. I see a bunch of super insurers.
1: Of seeing a handful of giant super schools.
0: I see a handful of giant super insurers making healthcare unaffordable again. We're empowering guys like Bernie Sanders to make America lesser again by engaging in this kind of election season politicking. Because, you know, the trouble with election season politicking is there usually have to be laws written to follow up on them. Otherwise, you're a fraud, you're a liar, you made campaign promises, you didn't keep them. And a lot of the clutter in our beautiful home from our governmental hoarders has been legislation that, for a weal or woe, was written so that a politician can say, look what I did when they ran for re-election. And the reason I pointed out that there was college athletics before there was the NCAA, there were colleges before the U.S. Constitution, is that these guys are perverting, again, their place in society. But the most troubling thing is it's pandering populism to things that have no importance to whether or not you can get on with your day or not. I mean, at least, you know, the price of gasoline because of the combat in and around Iran has some impact, and you can make a case that, you know, changing, you know, the government in Iran, freedom, self-actualizing, Second Amendment defending freedom is a good thing for all humans, and it's what George Washington and Dwight Eisenhower fought for. Are we liberators in this case, or are we just mad at the guy? That seems to be the case, and I will remind you that more money is spent by China and Russia to foment dissent in the United States than for anything else. No weapon systems. China's oldest aircraft carriers out in the North China Sea, rattling its sabers in and around Japan. But when people's rights are being trampled, when people's opportunities are being dispatched, writing more regulations to take over more industries is just pandering populism and all cases, be it Republican or Democrat, of pandering populism has to be called out, has to be lampooned, has to be derided, has to be dismissed. That's all this NCAA bill is more of that. So President Trump at his cabinet meeting, we played a little bit of the cabinet meeting earlier, talking about the multiple regimes that have fallen in Iran. I want to get back to it. People, you know, losing their minds over, you know, him mentioning a ball cap that you could buy. Back with the emoluments clause again. You know, hey, you know, some of these greatest hits. That's why all these radio stations are still playing 45-year-old Journey songs. That, you know, the greatest hits. Why would I, you know, sell anything but KFC if you like KFC?
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5: Is this a sovereign nation? Or just a polling state?
6: There's some more sloganeering there.
5: You better look out, people, before it gets too late.
6: I love the song, though. And police state is a phrase. What does police state mean? It means that the police run everything. And there's a real fine line. You know, what we're seeing with the Iranian Revolutionary Guard Corps is a police state, where only the authorities with weapons run everything. They make it up as they go along. They decide what laws are and aren't based on circumstance. That's a police state. A state with police is different. Police whose job it is to go out and investigate and punish crimes. And a couple of emails on some stories that are happening here in our flagship city. First off, let me address the 800-pound or the 40-million pile of gold bars in the room. I've had 17 texts or emails asking, you guys can make a phone call too, you know, if I have a take, quote-unquote, it's a radio jargon, if I have any opinion on this CIA officer that was caught with $40 million in gold bars. I kid you not. Former senior CIA official named David Rush, who had top secret clearance, so higher up at the CIA in Langley, Virginia, is now accused of stealing hundreds of gold bars totaling a value of more than $40 million from the federal government, along with other things found in storage lockers associated with him. significant quantity of foreign currency, tens of millions of dollars in gold bars, plus work-related expenses, because the $40 million in gold bars were not stolen from the Sheikh of Arabique. They came from the CIA. He requisitioned them. What exactly is your operation that you're involved in? And this is where the phrase official comes in. Is he an officer? Is he a field agent? Is this something he was using for undercover operations designed to make him look like some drug kingpin or something like that? Then, I mean, I thought he would have had Bitcoin then more than gold bars, but that's just me. So I'm not a trained CIA officer. But the issue to me right now is the question of what was this guy doing? Was he just like Louise Lucas or Congresswoman McCormick defrauding the government because the government was defraudable? Or is this an instance where an op went bad and the government is CYA by having the guy run, you know, into federal penitentiary where he'll quietly be released in, you know, 6 months, but there'll be a big hoop-de-doo about the arrest and whatnot. What was he supposed to be doing and where? Because the parts of Virginia I've seen where his home is doesn't look like the place you're going to find a lot of spy activity. But then this one on another locally adjacent story to our flagship state. Having to do with the Commonwealth of Virginia and federal monies going on to the electric utilities, a column I wrote for the Daily Signal. Asking, you know, where in you know, what way should the Virginia regulatory authorities be looking at this merger of these two companies? Dominion is being purchased. Terry asked the question about the electric utilities and why I don't think it should be a fear. Well, do I think we should have smaller regional electric utilities? Yes. More competition equals better competition, always. But they're merging because of all the federal authorities trying to get in the way of what they're trying to do, which is generate electricity for you and sell it to you. Now, there are some perversions in the system that leaves electric utilities more interested to their customers on Wall Street than they do with their customers on Main Street. And that's a problem. Because when you've got people more interested in Wall Street than Main Street, Wall Street will generally win because there are larger bags of money than, you know, the aggregate from just, you know, one spot, you know, one group of, even if at the end of the day, there are more people, you know, to create more revenue and you don't have Wall Street investors without. That's just, you know, the way it winds up fleshing out. There's a couple of stories we're working on right now that we're investigating. Louise Lucas said harsher things yesterday about the governor of Virginia than she said in the last 5 years. I think she had some very harsh words about the governor of Virginia, who, by the way, in case you're keeping score, is in her own political party. governor and the House are the ones that are gambling with our future, allowing data centers to expand without concern for power, water, or paying their fair share of taxes. This is the leader of the Virginia Senate. Data center vilification. The governor should be honest and tell the public what she won't do. She won't tax billion-dollar corporations to provide long-term revenue. It's so boilerplate. But there's a schism because apparently, and I'm hearing this from operatives, that there are people who are working behind the scenes to get these troublemaking Democrats out of the Democratic Party. So there's fun and frolic there because, you know, when this stuff happens in the Republican Party, everyone wants to cover it. Everyone wants to have it on the front page. Oh, look, Republicans in disarray. But now that there are investigations into whether or not Louise Lucas was ripping off the federal government or not, she's scrambling to try to taint the governor she's never liked. She hasn't liked the governor since Terry McAuliffe was around. But that's a story for tomorrow as we gather again in your name, 5 a.m. Eastern. If you miss an hour, go to our podcast channel, joethomasinthemorning.com. Until tomorrow, so long, and thanks for all the fish.
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11: From ABC News, I'm Sherry Preston. A batch of new economic news coming out in just the last half hour, including that a key inflation measure shows prices have risen by the sharpest amount in 3 years. The Commerce Department says inflation jumped to 3.8% in April compared to a year ago, due mostly to higher gas prices. There was also a drop in Americans' personal income, says ABC's Jim Ryan.
12: The drop was not dramatic, about a tenth of a percent from month to month. At the same time, personal spending rose by about $114 billion. The major driver of the increase, according to federal data, was the soaring cost of energy, specifically gasoline, which was up nearly 29%.
11: The U.S. economy grew 1.6% in the first quarter, revised downward from an initial estimate of 2%. And the Labor Department says more Americans applied for unemployment benefits last week. Layoffs remain low, however, despite the economic uncertainty caused by the Iran war. In the Middle East,
13: the U.S. and Iran exchanging strikes, threatening the fragile ceasefire. A U.S. official telling ABC News the U.S. striking an Iranian ground control station as it prepared to launch a one-way attack drone believed to be a threat to U.S. forces and commercial shipping in the Strait of Hormuz. In addition to the strike, U.S. forces also shot down four other one-way Iranian attack drones. The official adding the action was defensive.
11: ABC's Rachel Scott, a federal judge declining to halt President Trump's executive order limiting mail-in votes.
14: Judge Carl Nichols decided the request was premature because the government has not taken steps to implement Trump's order. The plaintiffs include Democratic leadership, the NAACP, and LULAC, the League of United Latin American Citizens. The judge says they can renew their motions if and when the order is enforced, which directs the Postal Service to only provide mail-in ballots to voters on an approved list.
11: ABC's Chuck Sivertson. That executive order also allowed the creation of that federal voter list. You're listening to ABC News.
15: 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This is Jed Mescott. From Atlanta this morning, the CDC sent an urgent request to its workforce to recruit personnel to help screen passengers coming from Central Africa for any potential signs of Ebola. Those workers are needed at the airport.
8: The Atlanta airport is one of only three entry points right now where U.S. citizens coming in from Ebola-impacted area can fly into. JFK will start tomorrow.
15: A recent study completed by UT and the nonprofit Voices for a Safer Tennessee shows firearm injury and death are on the rise statewide. Firearm deaths have actually increased 60% over the last decade. In health news, tick bites are on the rise in Tennessee with emergency room visits up this season. Try to avoid wooded and brushy areas with high grass and leaf litter. Walk in the center of trails. From Nashville, a three-judge panel has dismissed a challenge to Tennessee's 2026 redistricting and election law changes, ruling in favor of state officials and leaving the new congressional map in place.
9: Here's the official forecast. Partly sunny today. However, showers and thunderstorms possible. A high of 84. Rain and thunderstorms continue into tonight. The low down to 66. Tomorrow, showers likely, scattered thunderstorms, and a high of 81. More showers and thunderstorms heading into Friday night, 66 for a low. Saturday, showers and thunderstorms in the forecast with a high of 82. Saturday night, more showers, thunderstorms, and 64. I'm Craig Allen on WGOW.
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17: I support Roe v. Wade, which had three trimesters. The first time is between the woman and the doctor. Second time is between the doctor and an extreme situation. The third time is between the doctor, between the woman and the state.
18: Yes. Those are the three trimesters. Do I understand that correctly? Those are the three trimesters. The government trimester, the doctor trimester, what was the woman trimester? He's not a doctor, just like his wife. However, his wife has come out and confessed. She's a bald-faced confession that she is a lion Sacagawea, a huge lion Sac. Just amazing. And on CBS News, they were interviewing her, and she said, "Oh, yeah, I was not horrified. I was just terribly afraid." That means the same thing. But she thought that Joe Biden was having a stroke. She thought he was having a stroke, and she went and got more hors d'oeuvres during the presidential debate. In 2024, pretty amazing stuff. We all knew that he was having a stroke, and Dr. Jill Biden, who's not a doctor, was off in the wings. She saw him stumbling all over the place, saying incoherent, ridiculous things. President Trump saying, I don't know what he said at the end, and I don't think he knows what he said. And people in the audience laughed a little bit, because really it was sort of sad. If a loving, adoring wife had been in the crowd, she might have elbowed her way in there to go rescue her husband, who was apparently having a stroke or another mental breakdown of some kind. Pretty good stuff. The news reporter interviewing her didn't really follow up in any appropriate way. Hit her, it's good to be a Democrat. You get the fluff job because they're fluffers. If you're a Democrat and they're, bomb-throwing, Molotov cocktail-throwing anti-Semites, if you're a Republican, but remarkable things. She was asked if she was horrified. She said, "No, I wasn't horrified. I was frightened. I was scared to death. I was afraid he was having a stroke. But I wasn't horrified. But I wasn't horrified." They use the words, and they don't know what they mean. This video has just emerged, and it has reminded us of some other video clips that you may have seen over time, and we've assembled a number of them for you today, because Joe Biden, Lunch Bucket Joe, not the brightest guy in the world, and his lion Sacagawea wife, she is really some. And who was it, Elsa, Michael, Mark Halperin? Mark Halperin. It's like, well, we all knew at the time, but they all lied about it. They all lied about it at the time, thousands of them. They went on television. The news anchors lied about it. The people they were interviewing lied about it. They all lied, and they lied, and they lied. And then Joe Biden, who was doing really great, dropped out of the race because they realized that they had been lying so much about his doing great that it had become obvious to everyone in the world, and they had to remarkable stuff, I got to tell you. So this is all coming out now, years after the fact. Dr. Jill Biden getting a back rub from Rita Braver at CBS News, and she's admitting that she thought he was having a stroke. During the debate, and she wasn't horrified, she was frightened to death. And that's they use the words, but they don't know what they mean. They're not truthful people. And we've got yet another, not just a demonstration of their untruthfulness, but a parade of lies, because they like that. They're very big on that. Lying. They got that whole lying thing going on. And who else was it? There's another one, too. John Meacham, who's an MS-13 DNC lefty who, of course, was a speechwriter for Joe Biden. Can you imagine putting that on your resume? I was a speechwriter for Joe Biden. Really? Do you have severe brain damage? Because it might have come in handy if you're writing speeches for Joe Biden. And they're all admitting now, oh, yeah, we all knew it all along. And the thing is, we knew it all along. I was saying it here. A lot of people like me were saying it all along. And we were being called all kinds of horrible names and terrible names by the Democrats who knew that what we were saying was true, but just want to be combative and gratuitously disputatious and carry the lie forward. Because they're big fat liars, and some of them are bulimic, so they're withered away, skinny, bony-ass liars. But in any case, they're liars, no matter how you slice it.

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1: President Trump calls corporate media fake news and the enemy of the people. 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
3: We're going to get to the audio that we have for you on Dr. Jill Biden, who's not a doctor, who's a pathological liar, and Rita Braver at CBS giving her all the breaks in the world because it's good to be a Democrat. So we've got that coming up, and all the other idiots, the Halperins and who else? The Meachums of the world say, "Oh yeah, we all knew it. We just lied about it." And they've all confessed, straight-faced or somewhat transgender-faced, perhaps, that they all knew it and they were lying all along. And we knew it, and we were telling the truth here. You may recall, and we were called all kinds of terrible names. People that told the truth were called all kinds of terrible names by the communists and the Democrat Party. And the media, the same thing. We were telling the truth, and we were correct. We weren't walking out on any major limbs there. And also, the Democrats violently attacking ICE agents in New Jersey at Delaney Hall because they want to free illegal alien gang member rapists and murderers to the streets, because Democrats love crime, especially murder and illegal aliens.
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0: in Cuba, where you know, Barack Obama went to pose with building-sized murals of Che Guevara, who was a racist who murdered thousands of people and murdered people because they were black. Tell a Democrat Che Guevara is a racist, and they think, well, that's okay if he hates white people because he's a Cuban and he's a communist. But on the Panhandler Broadcasting System, they had someone named Amna Nawaz, was talking to John Meacham because he's supposed to be a legitimate historian and all that, and Amna Nawaz talking to Meacham.
1: It's worth noting you're close to President Biden. You've called him a friend. You've called him an American hero. You've advised him on his speeches. How do you look back now on what President Biden as a leader and his administration did or didn't do that also helped to get us where we are today? And not just the decision to run again, right, which has been called into question and examined a dozen different ways, but also maybe not going after some of the officials from the first Trump administration the way some Democrats wanted them to. How do you look at that now?
0: Good point. That's a really good question by Amna Nawaz. Don't you think you should really be abusing the FBI and the Justice Department and the intelligence apparatus more effectively to target members of the Trump administration the first time around, when you guys made up that lie about Russian collusion and you were all milking Ukraine for millions and millions of dollars, like your Hunter Biden million-dollar yield, your job with Burisma, the Ukrainian gas and oil company, and Hunter Biden never worked in energy or gas and oil and never been to Ukraine and didn't speak Ukrainian, but he got $1 million a year no-show job because his father was the vice president. Any problem with that? But I digress. Amna Nawaz asked John Meacham about that, and Meacham kind of responded.
2: What happened with President Biden and choosing to run again was in many ways a classic tragedy.
0: Classic tragedy. Well, for the country, I think is what we're talking about here. It's classic tragedy. Now, we're going to spin it and try to turn it into an academic discussion that has nothing to do with government and governance and the truth and journalism. It's got nothing to do with any of that stuff, right? You know, this month, you may recall, we celebrated Mother's Day. And Mother's Day is a great holiday every year. It's a great American holiday. It's for our mothers. Motherhood is one of the most incredible blessings in all of life, of course, for human beings. Maybe you've seen it. A family gathered around the dinner table when someone stands up and taps the glass with the butter knife and says, "We have something to announce. Next year, there will be a brand new mother at our table." And everyone cheers and claps. But, you know, for some women, motherhood isn't really as exciting as all that. Instead of celebrating the sacred birth of a child, they're carrying a bit of a secret. Maybe they feel all alone, unsure. They might even feel afraid. That's why preborn exists. Preborn helps mothers with unplanned pregnancies see their child on an ultrasound, and that tiny heartbeat, they can see that too, could double the baby's chance of living a long, happy, and prosperous life when mom chooses life. Just $28 provides one ultrasound. 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Or $140 will reach five mothers and potentially save five innocent human lives. And that's just the beginning, because that moment leads to real support, meaning maternity care, baby clothes, baby and mom parties, diapers, counseling, and a whole lot more. To get involved, all you have to do is dial #250, and when prompted, say the keyword baby. 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Yes, sir. We've got these people. Can I call them these people? We've got these people. We've got more of these people. And that's not all, because they continue to, the Democrats violently attack ICE agents in New Jersey on behalf of illegal alien rapists and murderers who they want loose in junior high schools, because the Democrat Party is criminally insane and mentally unwell. We're at 888-630-9625.
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15: President Trump calls corporate media fake news and the enemy of the people. Is he right? 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
0: All right, we have returned, and I'd like to go to the telephones. Let's gosh, look at the clock. Let's go to Madeline, calling from Long Island, New York. Madeline, you're on the Chris Plant Show.
17: Well, the pleasure's all mine, I must tell you. You are a piece of sanity for my mornings every day.
0: We're all in big trouble.
17: So I just wish Jill Biden would, like, you know, go off into the sunset, because every time she opens up her mouth, she's telling another story to cover another story to cover another story. But what comes to mind, and I'd like to throw this out, is the Emperor's New Clothes. And that story has been since Biden first went to be nominated as president. Yeah. And they sold us a bill of goods, and I mean, I don't know how people just didn't see it. I scratch my head every day. How did they not see what was going on?
0: Well, the press lies to them, and they believe the press. That's big mistake number one. And they want to be fooled.
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0: President Trump calls corporate media fake news and the enemy of the people. Is he right? It's Brandon Lewis. According to recent surveys, only 3.4% of journalists are Republican. 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

0: President Trump calls corporate media fake news and the enemy of the people. Is he right? It's Brandon Lewis. According to recent surveys, only 3.4% of journalists are Republican. 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
4: All right, let's go back. The Democrats, they're not good. They're bad. President Trump was held another 3-hour press conference yesterday. He did more press yesterday than Joe Biden did in 4 years as president. They're chanting, every cop, every fed, shoot yourselves in the head, and they're violently attacking them, and they're severely mentally ill, and, it's funny, we were talking about it yesterday, and the mailbag, one of the mailbag questions about whether we have a dump button, a beep button, you know, and say, so yes, we do, and Michael uses it. Well, we just played a soundbite before we went to break of crazy Democrat screaming at the police, and oops, missed one word that needed to be beeped. So Michael had to, real quick on the fly, hit the dump button to get rid of the F word, because the Democrats, they say it in every sentence, you know, every sentence. But let's go, Michael, to soundbite number 20, because President Trump was asked about it yesterday. He was asked about everything yesterday, because, again, he does more press in a day than Joe Biden did in 4 years, and Joe Biden doesn't remember any of it, And the NAACP wants to remove President Trump from office by the 25th Amendment because they think his brain isn't working very well, which actually just proves that their brains aren't working at all. Let's go to President Trump yesterday on these lunatics in New Jersey attacking the ICE people.
5: These aren't protesters. These people are fake. They're all paid for. We run the finest facilities anywhere in the world of their type. But we have some horrible killers. We have killers. We have guys that have murdered numerous people in there. And these are the people they're trying to protect. There's nobody that runs a facility like we do.
4: I read to you from the list that the Department of Homeland Security put out of the people that are incarcerated at this New Jersey facility. And you've got murder after murder after murder, child sexual assault after child sexual assault. And the Democrats are violently throwing themselves into the brink, hoping to be shot. I got to tell you. And I don't know. I'm going to hit pause for Mark Wayne Mullen, right, because we've got a little time constraint. But the Secretary of the Department of Homeland Security was also asked about this yesterday. He was in on the cabinet meeting. The president had a more of a cabinet meeting yesterday than Joe Biden did in 4 years. The NAACP didn't notice that. The New York Times hasn't noticed that, as a matter of fact. The Anti-Defamation League, they're out there. I think they're making Molotovs for the Democrat Party to throw at synagogues and Jewish governors' mansions. Remarkable stuff. But the Secretary of the Department of Homeland Security, Mark Wayne Mullen, at the cabinet meeting at the White House yesterday, he was asked about these violent rioters, the Democrat, the Confederates, their civil war against America, certainly an uncivil war against America, but the violent criminals of the Democrat Party attacking federal law enforcement again on behalf of illegal alien gang members and murderers, because who they are, coming up.
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1: Hi, my name is Chris Poe. I am a husband and a father and the owner of Scenic City Golf Carts. 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I found God. 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You are not alone. 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I am not here to judge you. I'm here to listen and help however I can. I was there myself, and I found another way. Healing is possible. I'm living proof.
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7: Nobody will take you where Vince will take you. The Vince Show.
8: Yeah, so that Union Station Columbus Circle fountain, now up and running for the first time since 2007. I went back and I pulled the historical records using the power of the internet. I was able to establish that this thing hasn't been open in in 20 years. And the Trump administration got it back up and running. And so they had a ribbon cutting ceremony this morning. I would recommend that they keep a couple of police officers nearby in order to stop the Democrats who want to destroy it from trying from doing that very thing. That would be very good. Coming up today, I've got Reagan Reese joining me. That's my White House correspondent. She'll be joining me coming up at the top of the next hour. And she was one of just a handful of reporters that were present. You're going to love this, Jim. I just talked to her a short while ago in advance of our interview. We're talking about everything because she's got other questions she has to ask the White House today, which I'm eager to hear her questions and their answers on a bunch of subjects, including the economy and Iran. I was like, that's so cool that you got to be there. What happened? Like, you know, I didn't even realize this was going down. She's like, I didn't either. But they invited, apparently the White House invited a ton of Italian reporters to cover it. It's Columbus. It's a Columbus statue. This is hilarious to me. I love how trolly the whole concept is. So the administration invites a bunch of Italian reporters to cover the reopening of the Christopher Columbus statue. And then they invited like three reporters from American outlets. I think it was like Fox News and my reporter, Reagan Reese. I'm just having a great time. I don't know about you. I'm having a fantastic time. It's just really great. And I love, you know, Columbus Day. The lefties love calling it Indigenous Peoples Day, which is just a ridiculous thing to say because nobody's indigenous if you go back far enough. You're aware of this, right? That if you keep stretching the clock backwards, there's no such thing as indigenous. It's Indigenous Peoples Day. Okay, I guess it depends on where you start the clock. I like to refer to it as Italian Peoples Day. I think it's Italian People's Day. I'm very very fond of it. We have St. Paddy's Day. That's great. I love St. Paddy's Day. Great to celebrate. Wear your green, you know, throw back a Guinness. Italian People's Day, worth celebrating. Great culture. Not that I have a vested interest in it or anything, but great culture. Love Italian People's Day and love Columbus Day. Columbus really is a hero, man. Just think about what they set out to do and what they actually accomplished to go across the Atlantic Ocean like this. And to bring civilization to this hemisphere. And we are all the beneficiaries. We are the inheritors of that. And the left attacks it. They act like, oh, wait, he's awful. He's just terrible. Are you serious right now? The greatest human flourishing that's ever existed in all of history is now here in this hemisphere thanks to what Christopher Columbus did. And you are ungrateful. That's why they have the word ingrate. You're an ingrate. It's ridiculous. And so we're restoring it. The nation's capital is called the District of Columbia. And the left wants to tear it all down. Don't let them do it. Let's keep rebuilding. Let's keep improving. Let's keep making America great again. We've got a lot more to get to. Axios claims at this hour that an Iran MOU, a memorandum of understanding, has basically been reached. All it awaits is the president's signature. Details ahead.
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8: All right, I'm asking all of my worldwide sources to chase down the accuracy of what we're hearing, but I'll tell you what, this guy, Barak Ravid over at Axios, we know he's chatted with a lot of these administration officials for real. He's gotten the president of the United States on the phone from time to time. He's one of these reporters who has the president's number. Jim, did you get the president's number yet? Do we have his number yet? Go ahead.
25: No.
8: Okay, thanks. Well, shoot. We got to work on that. We got to get his number. We go the traditional route to try and secure our interviews with the president of the United States. We have not done the very unusual route of just calling him. getting the phone number. But at any rate, here's what Axios says this afternoon. Scoop. They start with scoop. Scoop. U.S. and Iran reach deal, but need Trump's final approval, officials say. Well, that makes sense, given he's the president. U.S. and Iranian negotiators have reached an agreement on a 60-day memorandum of understanding to extend the ceasefire and launch negotiations on Iran's nuclear program. But President Trump has yet to give his final approval. Two U.S. officials and a regional source involved in the mediation efforts tell Axios. Iran has also not confirmed its acceptance. So things are still fragile, but they appears to be moving a little bit closer to a deal here. You know, it was over the weekend and going into Tuesday, I was telling you that I had heard from a senior administration official. I was briefed. I wasn't the only one. There were others who were briefed by a senior administration official that they are getting much closer to a deal. It's a slow process because the gay deformed supreme leader is in hiding. It takes a messenger pigeon, basically, to get to him. So it takes 4 or 5 days for even subtle changes to be made, because all of the language has to be negotiated from afar over a complicated communication process. Axios says that the signing of this memorandum would be the most significant diplomatic breakthrough since the war started. But a final agreement that tackles Trump's nuclear demands would still require further intensive negotiations. Yeah, that this all tracks, by the way. This is all consistent with what I was telling you Tuesday about this. Quote, this is an agreement to get everybody to the table. We will work out the details in the negotiations, one of the U.S. officials said. Now, before I read further, I want to remind you what signing the MOU is supposed to mean on, as far as the United States is concerned. It doesn't mean any sanctions relief. You understand that? What I mean? I know you understand. I'm not lecturing you here. But just to be clear, there's no sanctions relief. Iran gets nothing. In the absence of giving us something, they get nothing. So that doesn't even have, it doesn't even matter. If they sign the MOU, they still have these punishing sanctions inflicted upon them. That stays the same. The one thing that's supposed to happen, as I read this, we'll get into the details of what Axios claims is in this. But the one detail that's supposed to occur is that the Strait of Hormuz is supposed to open up. That's what the MOU should lead to immediately. The Strait opens up. That the Iranians stop molesting the traffic looking to go through it. No more drones, no more mines, no more nonsense. You don't charge tolls, you don't charge fees. This is international waterways. You don't get involved. And the president said yesterday, not only does Iran stay out of this business of messing with the traffic through the strait, but right across the water from them is Oman. That Oman doesn't mess with them either. Neither country can lay claim to the shipping traffic going through that international waterway. And if either country, including Oman, attempts to do that, we will blow you up, the president said yesterday. That's pretty clear. What would ensue over the next 30 or 60 days is a negotiation about the way to secure the enriched uranium and get it the hell out of Iran. That's what this is supposed to be about. And as they actually do things, then we do things only after they deliver. When they deliver, we'll give them some sanctions relief. That's the way this is supposed to go. So here's what they say. U.S. officials said terms of the deal were mostly agreed to as of Tuesday. That would have been 2 days ago. But both sides still needed approval from senior leadership. The U.S. officials claimed the Iranians later came back and said they had the necessary approvals and were prepared to sign. Iran has not confirmed that. But Axios is saying publicly. They have not confirmed that publicly. Remember, the dynamics inside of Iran are very dicey right now. The IRGC are populated with a bunch of extremist lunatics who are causing a lot of trouble. A lot of the fighting that we're seeing right now, as they fired off a bunch of drones and things towards Kuwait yesterday, that CENTCOM had to strike down. This is the IRGC. And so the Trump administration is negotiating with people, leadership within the country right now, who they believe they can deal with to get this process started, who are not eager to be publicly declaring the role that they're playing in negotiating with the United States. So that's why Axios doesn't have a confirmation from Iran. But it means a lot to me if Vice President Vance and the President of the United States, Donald Trump, are both saying, yeah, we've got a deal here. We're getting closer to this. The Iranians do have the approvals to sign off. The U.S. negotiators briefed Trump on the details of the final deal, but he did not immediately sign off. Quote, the president relayed to the mediators he wants a couple of days to think about it, a U.S. official said. Trump and his advisors thought they were close to a deal several times earlier stages in the war, Axios reports, but talks repeatedly stalled. The U.S. official said the 60-day MOU will stay. Here's the meat of it. Shipping through the Strait of Hormuz will be, quote, unrestricted, unmolested, in other words, not interfered with by Iran, Oman, anybody else. You heard the president yesterday at that Oval Office meeting. We will watch over the Strait of Hormuz. He said nobody's going to, quote, control. The media has been asking, well, who gets to control it? The president said nobody. It's international waters, but we will watch over it. A U.S. official said this means no tolls, no harassment, and that Iran will have to remove all mines from the strait within 30 days. The U.S. naval blockade will also be lifted, but that will happen in proportion to the restoration of commercial shipping. Oh, that's interesting. So look at that, Jim. That's another example of where the United States is saying, we don't take the pain off of you. We don't unleash the chokehold unless you deliver. Not until we hear you cry uncle do we finally start releasing that chokehold. Cry uncle. Cry uncle. So what does Iran need to do? Get rid of the mines. Restore commercial shipping traffic. If we see the commercial ships are moving freely, then we'll begin to get rid of the blockade, the American blockade on Iranian ports. We'll begin phasing it out. So what is that? That presumably, I think if I'm gathering from afar, which I am, what that means is that we'll have some sort of monetary restriction, not monetary, but numerical restriction on the number of ships that can go in and out of the Iranian ports. And we'll begin to expand those numbers over time as Iran stops getting in the way of commercial traffic. This is very smart. This is very, very smart. This is not us cutting a check. There's not going to be anything like that. There's no checks. There's no pallets of cash. This is not just giving them everything and letting them roll over us. No, we need proof. We need proof that you're actually doing what we need you to do. We get that, then we'll give you some relief here. The U.S. says that the U.S. would also issue some sanctions waivers to allow Iran to sell oil freely. The MOU will include an Iranian commitment not to pursue a nuclear weapon, the official said. It will also state that the first issues to be negotiated during the 60-day window will be how to dispose of Iran's highly enriched uranium and how to address Iranian enrichment. Again, what did I tell you? What did I tell you about this deal? So this tracks. This is why the Axios report sounds credible, because it's consistent with what the Trump administration's actually saying about this subject. Which is, now we got a window to get rid of the uranium. Senior administration official telling us earlier this week, telling me and others earlier this week, that this is brand new for Iran. They were never in the mood to give up their enriched uranium. That was never even a part of the conversation. That's a new development in the last few weeks. Now on the verge of having a signature on it. Again, you think President Trump reflexively trusts the Iranians? Not even close. He barely trusts the Iranians. They need to deliver in order to get that relief. The United States is going to commit to discuss sanctions relief and the release of frozen Iranian funds as a part of the negotiations. The MOU will also include a discussion of a mechanism to help Iran start receiving goods and humanitarian aid. The MOU would also state that the war between Israel and Hezbollah in Lebanon would end, an issue on which Trump and Israeli Prime Minister Benjamin Netanyahu have had at least one tense discussion. Keep your eyes on that. Even as the negotiations were being finalized, the U.S. and Iran had two skirmishes in the Strait of Hormuz in the past 48 hours. That's what I was referring to. This is right. I think what we're looking at is IRGC extremism nonsense. Guys within Iran who are trying to stop a deal from taking place. In fact, they're upping the volume of attacks in order to prevent a deal from taking place. A U.S. official claimed Iran now has a chance to unshackle its economy. There are people in that system that understand that it is an opportunity to go in a different direction. This official adding, quote, we will find out during the 60-day negotiations if that's the case. The officials claim there will be no side deals. There will be no secret clauses. No sanctions relief, secret clauses, no funds going to Iran, no pallets of cash, no Obama deals. The more the Iranians are willing to give, the more they will get. That would be in the form of sanctions relief. What were they saying? No dust, no dollars. No dust, no deal. The two U.S. officials claim Iranians have given verbal commitments during the negotiations about their willingness to make nuclear concessions. But, quote, we will not know until we get in the room, which is why we want to do this MOU. It gets both sides into the room to negotiate directly. The MOU will also refer to promoting, quote, regional peace. The Trump administration hopes to have discussions about Iran's support for regional proxies, the official said. That would be Hamas and Hezbollah and the Houthis. Terror groups funded by Iran. Iranian terror groups include, you know, Hezbollah, which is causing all this trouble in Lebanon. We got to stop all that. We got to put an end to that. Obama funded it. Obama gave them cash. They turned around and they caused all this terrorism in the Middle East via their proxy groups. And we had to kill some of their guys. We took out Qasem Soleimani, Mr. Terror group leader inside of Iran, who was dispensing all of this money to these operations. So obviously the United States wants that to be a part of the deal. And Israel, for that matter, would want that to be a part of the deal. No more terror in our region. No more attacking us across our borders. And this is also why the president wants the Abraham Accords to be expanded. That's not mentioned here, but that is key. The president wants more of these Middle Eastern countries to sign on to the Abraham Accords because fundamentally what the administration wants is Israel and the Abraham Accord signatories to patrol that region and to handle its security together. That's what he wants because he doesn't want the United States to have to do it. How great does that sound? If Israel can protect itself and its existence and its interests and work with you have to admit it's going to be fragile, but these newly developed relationships in the Middle East, the Israeli people love President Trump. Have you seen the polling on the dude? The guy's way more popular than Benjamin Netanyahu inside of Israel. If they can establish these relationships so that Israel can safeguard its existence and work with its regional allies and bring the temperature down in that region, that frees up the United States to focus more on its concerns right here in the United States. A win for literally everybody. Can you imagine a deal like that? President Trump can. That's why he's working on it. Officials said that if it becomes clear during the negotiations that Iran is unable to deliver on the nuclear issue, Trump will have all options on the table, economic and military. The withdrawal of U.S. forces sent to the region is subject to a final agreement, they said. A final agreement. Now, I don't know how much emphasis Axios is placing on the word final and what that means. I'm going to assume what that means is at the end, that's kind of the phase three element. Phase one, sign the MOU. Phase two, negotiate getting rid of all that enriched nuclear material. Phase three, a final agreement between the United States and Iran. That, I would venture a guess, is the one where you'll see the president of the United States put his signature on paper at a historic event. But we've got some ways to go before we get there. The president's considering his next steps. More ahead on The Vince Show.
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8: They really subjected the Giants quarterback to a struggle session inside of the locker room? 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No, it's a source of chaos for the New York football Giants. More on that coming up ahead on the Vince Show. We've got a lot to discuss with you. 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
8: A reporter with the NFL Network, a fella called Mike Garofalo, just posting today on social media that Giants quarterback Jackson Dart had to address teammates in a meeting yesterday, Wednesday, to discuss his introduction of President Trump last week, sources tell me. Other team leaders spoke up as well, and Dart and the players worked through it. They are moving forward. What is this, a poetry slam? This is a football team. What are you serious right now? I mean, are you that fragile, emotionally fragile, that you can't handle the fact that this guy got a chance to introduce the president? Jackson Dart didn't even say anything at all. All he said was he was grateful to be there and he was honored that he got a chance to introduce the president. Look, if I was a part of any kind of operation where I disagreed with somebody politically, you know what I mean? And in my life, I've had plenty of friendships and plenty of relations and plenty of coworkers with whom I've disagreed. I'm not destroying my relationships over it. Do you talk to them and you're like, hey, I think you're getting it wrong. Yeah, feel free. I mean, it's up to you. You measure to what extent that'll put a damper on your relationship the more you're going to talk about politics, these types of things. Normal people do that. You assess, is the juice worth the squeeze? Can I actually change them here? Do I just value our friendship as it is? Whatever. But the fact is, okay, you disagree with the guy. Rib him in the locker room. I can't believe you support the orange man. That's crazy. That's fine. But to turn it into a Soviet, a Chinese Communist Party struggle session where you're going to put the dunce cap on him and everyone's going to stand around and shame him until he says, I'm so sorry that I offended everybody. I wasn't trying to offend you. I love the team. I just want to hold it together. No, he shouldn't be subjected to that crap. Jackson Dart, you and I both know, without knowing for certain what was said behind closed doors, maybe we get audio someday. I hope not. I mean, they shouldn't release audio. It should just be a private conversation. But you have a sense of what actually happened behind closed doors. You can tell. And Jackson Dart should have told everybody to pound freaking sand. Just to hell with this. No, I'm not playing your stupid game. I'm not ashamed at all. I got a chance to introduce the president of the United States. You don't have to like it. We've got football to play. That's our relationship. Let's get back to it, boys. But instead, this is the garbage. Fragile. Pathetic. More ahead on The Vince Show.
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18: From ABC News, I'm Michelle Franzen. More Americans filed for first-time jobless claims last week. ABC's Jim Ryan has more on the latest figures from the Labor Department.
19: About 215,000 claims for state jobless benefits were filed in the week leading up to May 23rd. That's 5,000 more than the previous week and slightly above analysts' expectations. On the upside, the number of initial filings and continuing claims are well below last year's level, suggesting a low number of layoffs.
18: The U.S. economy facing headwinds due to the war with Iran and continued blockade of the Strait of Hormuz, inflation at a three-year high. ABC's Rebecca Jarvis says a new report by the New York Fed highlights what analysts call a K-shaped economy.
20: Some of the financial pain is masked by the growing wealth in this country, which is brought on by a booming stock market and increasing home values. Those Americans who own stocks and homes, they feel richer and they're spending still, and that's propping up the economy, while millions of Americans are struggling just to afford food after years of inflation and now those rising gas prices.
18: The U.S. announced new sanctions on Iran, each side accusing the other of violating the ceasefire deal, including targeting Kuwait. ABC's Karen Travers has more.
21: The military is calling this an egregious ceasefire violation. So a big question now is, how does this impact the potential for negotiations, given that lack of urgency we heard from the president yesterday?
18: In Washington state, recovery efforts continuing for nine paper mill workers unaccounted for following a chemical tank rupture, two already confirmed dead. At this point, the EPA is on the ground. They're testing the air quality and they're testing the water quality. So far, they have not come up with any threats to the area and any threats to the community. Testing still underway, and the EPA officials are concerned because there could always be a possibility of threat of something leaking out to the public. 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
30: 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Those workers are needed at the airport.
31: 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JFK will start tomorrow.
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0: Here's the official forecast. Partly sunny today. However, showers and thunderstorms possible. A high of 84. Rain and thunderstorms continue into tonight. The low down to 66. Tomorrow, showers likely, scattered thunderstorms and a high of 81. More showers and thunderstorms heading into Friday night. 66 for a low. Saturday, showers and thunderstorms in the forecast with a high of 82. Saturday night, more showers, thunderstorms, and 64. I'm Craig Allen on WGOW.
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4: All right, 844-484-3872, 844 for the USA. That's the way to join us today, from coast to coast. From sea to shining sea. A lot going on right now. The breaking news, now Fox reporting, the president appears to be getting closer to possibly signing the next step of a deal with Iran, a memorandum of understanding. He's considering it right now, contemplating applying his signature to a memorandum of understanding. We will see if he accepts that. We'll always keep our ears and eyes open for breaking news. We're also expecting some remarks from the White House today regarding the state of our economy, all sorts of things, which is great. Among the people who tracks it more closely than almost anybody is my next guest, the White House correspondent for the Daily Caller, my White House correspondent, Reagan Reese. Reagan, great to have you with us, as always.
5: Thanks for having me.
4: And Reagan, I want to start with congratulations. Congratulations are in order. Reagan apparently, for some reason, said yes to Dylan Houseman. He is the managing editor over at the Daily Wire, not to be confused with the Daily Caller, both great websites, but he's the managing editor at the Daily Wire. And this past weekend, when was the proposal? We found out about it this past weekend.
5: Yeah, it was about a week ago.
4: Well, congratulations. And you said yes. How much hesitancy did you have?
5: None. it was so funny. I mean, when you know you're gonna say yes, it almost feels a little performative to do like a proposal. I was kind of like, can you just gift me the ring? Like, I know I'm gonna say yes. It wasn't much of a surprise. But you know, it's the men love to do the proposal. I think it's kind of their special.
4: Wait a second. No, first of all, that is not true at all. That entire sequence is one of the most nerve-wracking experiences of my entire life. The whole reason we do it is because we think the women love the proposal. You telling me this is just a thing for the dudes?
5: Yeah, I think it's their moment. I don't know. I mean, it is, I would say Dylan was definitely nervous he wanted to execute the proposal to my liking.
4: Yes.
5: But I would like to think that the men like it too. And I'm going to stick with that.
4: Okay, fine. You can stick with that. One more thing on this and then we'll get to the big news of the day. So people may not realize this, but the two of you, did you get to know each other at the Daily Caller? Is that where you two met in the first place?
5: Yes. So okay. I started as a fellow on the Daily Caller News Foundation, which is our sister organization. And yes. I started playing softball for the Daily Caller team, and that's really how we got to know each other and became friends, and things went from there.
1: Oh, okay. That was the first diamond in your relationship. Okay, so
5: correct.
1: So then you get to know Dylan. Now here's the fun part. Dylan ends up being your boss at one point. Dylan is the editor-in-chief of the Daily Caller. You're the White House correspondent. And I know it's very scandalous in 2026 to ever say this, but the two of you, of course, were dating very happily for years. Dylan left, became the managing editor at the Daily Wire, and now has proposed to you. The two of you are getting married. So you're saying that in 2026, it's okay to have a scandalous relationship from time to time. In fact, that's kind of the way these things start sometimes.
5: 100%. My mom always said to me, like, you never know where you're going to meet someone. You might meet them at work, and you obviously have to be professional about it. And it can be tricky to navigate at times, but I have never been on the dating apps. I'm Gen Z. I met Dylan in person, and I encourage everyone to like get out of the house and meet people yes. that way, because it's so much better for our relationship that we got to meet each other in person. And especially when you're looking for someone who shares the same values of you as you, and you live in Washington, D.C., oftentimes work is the best place to find those people.
1: Yeah.
5: So, yes, I think we need to kind of get rid of the taboo that's on dating in the workplace.
1: Yeah, of course. And also, like, you know what's great is she said you two share views. They're both so patriotic and right wing. It's wonderful. I love it so much. Well, anyway, congratulations again. Let me talk to you about how your day started, because I was surprised. I saw your social media feed open the show actually talking about some of this. You were just outside Union Station. Columbus Circle, great statue of Christopher Columbus. And I got to be honest, Reagan, I went for many years not even knowing that that was supposed to be a fountain. And suddenly this morning, there's water flowing out of it. It looks gorgeous. And I got to see it on your video. What happened today?
5: Yeah, so as a part of the Make DC Safe and Beautiful Again task force that the president started, Secretary Burgum in the Interior Department and the National Park Service have been going around Washington, D.C., essentially making it beautiful again. There's so many fountains in D.C. that aren't running, or, you know, parks that need to be restored. And so Columbus Circle is the first thing you see when you come out of Union Station, which is one of the most grand train stations in the country. It's the best train station in Washington, D.C.
1: Yeah.
5: And it's the circle. And it's, like you said, it's been overrun by rats, by homeless encampments. The fountain has not been on, I believe, since 2007. And it's been covered in graffiti. I mean, what, almost 2 years ago, there were pro-Hamas protests, and they were burning the American flag and just completely run down. And today it is working again. It is beautiful. It's restored. And so there was a ribbon cutting today. And right now there's a fence that goes around Columbus Circle. They've been doing the construction. That is coming down, and it will be fully open to the public tomorrow.
1: Did you get, I don't know if you could tell, but did you see people around you? Was the public attentive to what was going on? Were people kind of fixated on the fact that suddenly there's water flowing at this site that hasn't had water flowing at it for nearly two decades now?
5: During the press conference, there were people trying to peek through and take photos, and you could hear a little bit of cheering and chatter behind us. But the fence is, you're not able to see through the fence. So there was like a little break in the fence where I saw some kids, you know, some field trips poking through, trying to see what was going on. So I think truly the people who were in this press conference, and then the people who have seen my video, are really the first people to know that this has happened.
1: You know, I am not in the city that often these days, but you're in the, you're there all the time. How much have you seen it change, Reagan?
5: I used to live on Capitol Hill, and I used to commute every day through Union Station, and it just felt so unsafe. And so I would actually walk around the station to try to avoid going into the station at the last possible opportunity. And I remember one time I tried to cut through Columbus Circle because I was like, oh, this kind of looks nice. Maybe I could cut through here. And a bunch of rats ran out in front of me. And it kind of smelled from the homeless encampments. And I was like, oh, this is gross.

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1: In a huff, they're furious at the president because he keeps firing all their establishment buddies. We just saw Bill Cassidy in Louisiana get fired, John Cornyn in Texas get fired. We saw Thom Tillis in North Carolina basically get fired because the president just threatened to put up a primary opponent against him. And that is so in the meantime, as you do point rightly to the 2028 election, we've also got to clean up the ranks of the legislature to make sure we have people who are actually all rowing in the right direction.
2: Oh, I mean, that could not be more true. And what's interesting, given what we hear about how, you know, MAGA is split and the Republicans are angry, President Trump's political power within the Republican Party seems to be at the highest level it's ever been. You know, he's winning more of these high profile battles than he ever has in the past. I mean, Thomas Massie, I mean, you could just click down the list, people who you would have thought were immune to President Trump's political clout. Yes. You know, they're falling like dominoes because people are backing the president.
1: And it's not just Trump's victories that have made him more powerful. It's the left's lunacy. The thing that they don't realize is the crazier they act, the more likely people are to turn to President Trump to try and solve it.
2: Yeah, I mean, it's fascinating because the Democrats sort of kind of understand that they are not appealing to people. But at the same time, they just can't let it go. I mean, they have gotten into this, you know, emotional tizzy over everything, and they have ceded the party to the radical left. And so their moral authority has plummeted. That doesn't mean they can't win elections, because elections are specific and local, but the party itself, it just keeps on plummeting in people's estimation. And the idea that people are just going to automatically go there keeps eroding. It's a long-term erosion for them.
1: That's right. Well, their party has become too dependent on rigging the rules of the system in order to gain power.
2: Yep.
1: So when they have 40 unearned congressional seats across the country, they don't really care that much about appealing to voters, and it shows. Thank you, as always, David Strom from Hot Air, for your excellent work and your time today. Great to talk to you, brother.
2: Hey, thanks, Vince.
1: All right, be well. 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
3: You know, I can't believe I've made it this far in the program without telling you about my big career news. You ready for my big career news? I should have led with this today. I am now, it turns out, the marketing director for James Talafrico's campaign in Texas. Isn't that amazing? This just happened. It was a surprise to me too. I didn't even know I was in the running, candidly. And I woke up this morning and I see that Talafrico's campaign in Texas, this whack job Democrat who says that God is non-binary and that God is an enthusiastic supporter of abortion and yada, yada, yada, all this other garbage. On his campaign website, they're now featuring my intellectual property. They're selling T-shirts that say, quote, I'm a Talafrico. You see what happened was, quite obviously, some campaign consultant working for the Democrats, being paid way more than I am for this. I'm being paid $0 for coming up with this. Some campaign consultant became very concerned about the power of this program. Someone in Texas working for, or at the national level, working to try and drag Talafrico across the finish line this November is deeply concerned that the conversation that you and I have been having has been far too resonant, that Talafrico's chances of winning are non-existent because we've been covering him too well. And so they decided, they thought, I know what to do. We will own it. We're going to flip the whole thing on its head. We're going to own the name Talafrico. It'll be our name now. They're going to co-opt the term, and it's going to be theirs. And they'll even sell T-shirts for $36 a piece. $36 a piece for crappy T-shirts that are made in China. I'm a Talafrico, it says. And I'll describe it for you because we're on radio. They've got a white one and a black one. It says, I'm a Talafrico. What whack job would wear a shirt that looks like this to begin with? And the words, I'm a Talafrico, written in all capital letters. Again, this is a Vince show phrase that they're using. With two stars directly on the nipples of the T-shirt. They have nipple stars. They have nipple stars on the outer edges of the phrase, I'm a Talafrico. Which makes me realize, first of all, that I am, of course, the marketing director now. I'm in charge of all of their campaign marketing materials going forward. So I do feel an immense amount of pressure to come up with other things that they should put on T-shirts to really tell the people what they're all about. You know, maybe we get a T-shirt that says trans the children, nipple stars. We'll put nipple stars on every shirt. That'll be the signature. I like that little flourish. That's perfect. We'll have it on all the shirts. Trans the children, nipple stars. God is LGBTQIA+, nipple stars. God is non-binary, nipple stars. And then we'll have one that says, how about this? Hating Trump is my entire personality, nipple stars. Isn't that perfect? This sounds like exactly the kind of campaign that's going to lose by record numbers, which is, of course, what I'm working so hard to achieve as their marketing director. I'm here to help you out of this race. That's my plan. I'm going to help you lose in spectacular fashion. So if the Talafrico campaign wants to keep listening to this program and then using my genius ideas as a way to destroy the campaign, I'm for it. And the only compensation I want is for you to go away and to never return. That's all I'm asking. You don't need to pay me any other money. Just that alone is going to bring me great relief, great joy, as Ken Paxton delivers a resounding defeat to James Talafrico this year. You think that's a good deal, Jim? Jim, I always go to Jim for advice. Jim, I consult with Jim. I ask Jim, like, Jim, is this a good idea? Is this, am I signing onto a good deal here? Am I being taken advantage of? I think this could work out not just for you and the other good people of Texas, Jim, but for the entire country.
4: Yes!
3: Thank you. Jim, you marvelous voice, Jim. You have a marvelous voice. So, that's super fun. I woke up this morning. I have all sorts of friends texting me. In fact, I think the first person who texted me was Chris Plant this morning. And he goes, hey, they stole your thing. And then he sends me this picture of the Talafrico store. And I was like, I'm laughing. And I go, well, this is obviously a perfect opportunity. We should sell other ridiculous T-shirts with nipple stars on them and then destroy the campaign. Because I can't imagine in what world a Texas voter is going to very happily wear the Talafrico T-shirt. Like, what? Are any of your neighbors on board with the Talafrico stuff, Jim? Can you imagine any of them wearing a Talafrico T-shirt?
5: Actually, one, yeah, because she's kind of a freak herself, yes.
3: I also
5: She's the one in the neighborhood.
3: I pitched this. If you want to check it out, we covered some of this on the podcast this morning, but I do want to share with you my did you hear my campaign ad idea for Ken Paxton? I have a free campaign ad. I'm the marketing director for both campaigns, actually. I'm the marketing director for the Ken Paxton campaign. I'm working very hard for him. And then I'm also the marketing director for Talafrico, who I'm trying to destroy. So here's the Ken Paxton idea. Welcome to the Talafreak Show. That's the spot, okay? Welcome to the Talafreak Show. And it starts with kind of an AI-modified version of Talafrico. Although you don't have to really modify him that much. The guy does look like a psychopath. But just put him right in the center of the screen with like a weird sort of leering grin, big top hat. He's the master of ceremonies. He's welcoming you to the Talafreak Show. And then they go animated door by animated door. And each door, once it opens up, you get to see a real-life clip of Talafrico saying things like God is non-binary, saying that the Bible is enthusiastic about abortion, that God didn't actually finish the Bible, so Talafrico had to finish it for him. You know, stuff like that. And you might be thinking to yourself, if you haven't heard these clips before, you're like, Vince, is that real? He really said, yes, he really said all of those things. So put them behind each door of the Talafreak Show and just run a spot. And you can have it of varying lengths. You know, just pick the best stuff, do some focus grouping, figure out what people are most scandalized by down in Texas. You can release it both in English and in Espanol if you'd like, and release it down there to convince the voters. And then you can do it at varying lengths. Do a 30-second spot, you know, if that's what you need to buy in a certain market, maybe do a minute. Make sure to include radio. Take care of the great affiliates. Make sure they get to hear about this, too. You got to modify that a little bit. It's more of an audio experience. And then, of course, also you can generate a web version that goes on for two and a half minutes, 3 minutes. Free. I'm not taking a dime from Ken Paxton for this. I'm just supporting him. I want you to win, brother. That's my free idea. And I think that could work. Don't you think, would that be effective with Texas voters if they got a trip through the Talafrique Show, Jim?
5: I think it works, yes.
3: Yeah. Well, I know it works. You know why? Because the Talafrico campaign is spazzing out over the fact that we've been covering it here, which I love. I just love. I just think it's the greatest thing ever. We really do have the best audience anywhere. Thanks. And including the whack jobs who occasionally listen in the Talafreak Show listening in. Isn't that great? Just amazing. Yeah, these lefties are very, very wacky. I was telling you earlier on a completely different story, but about wacky lefties, that there's a struggle session going on in New Jersey. That's where the New York Giants are, in New Jersey, because Jackson Dart, the quarterback of the New York Giants, had the temerity to introduce President Trump at a rally in New York last week. And this has caused massive drama on the team because they just had to have a big team meeting reportedly this week where everybody sat around and they talked about their feelings over the fact that their quarterback got the privilege and honor of introducing a president of the United States. Such nonsense. And the effort to try and destroy Jackson Dart on the left is actually hysterical, and it's making me like him even more. There's a piece up today in a really prolific, deranged left-wing blog known as Minus Midas, Midas News, Midas Touch. These are lefties, obviously. And they have a headline up on their blog. It says, Jackson Dart's Trump Instagram likes exposed. Jackson Dart, this is a terrible headline. It's not even good. The headline is clunky. But the point is, they went through his Instagram posts and they figured out what he's been liking. This is journalism. They went through Jackson Dart's Instagram activity to figure out what kind of posts he's been liking. And boy, have they really exposed this guy. You ready? This will shock you. The Giants quarterback's liked posts include promotion of mass deportation, anti-LGBTQ rhetoric, and attacks on racial curriculum in schools. I was already starting to like the guy. Now I love him. His likes on Instagram include supporting American sovereignty, supporting mass deportation, which, to be clear, was a majority opinion in the 2024 election that cut across all races, all demographics. Everybody supported mass deportation, which is, of course, how President Trump came back to office. That's one of the key reasons it was too big to rig. So he would click like on things. You don't have to have a popular opinion. It just turns out he has one. He clicked like, and his opinion is precisely the same, apparently, as the overwhelming majority of the country. Anti-LGBTQ rhetoric they use as a catch-all to describe what I guarantee you is entirely defensible and supportable. You know, if you think that abusing people by telling them that they can become another gender is a good thing, you're a bad person. You're a bad person, especially if you're doing this to kids. That's evil to do that to children. And he's attacking, quote, racial curriculum in schools. Why would we have racial curriculum in schools? Why would we do that? Why would we racialize curriculum? What's wrong with you people? I'm starting to like this Jackson Dart guy. Quarterback Jackson Dart has faced backlash after introducing Donald Trump. They won't even call him president. At a recent political rally, with some defenders arguing the appearance was simply about honoring a president rather than endorsing Trump's politics. However, Dart's public Instagram activity paints a more politically aligned picture, showing years of engagement with Trump's content dating back to 2023. I'm sorry, I need some more dramatic effect here. He's a football player. He clicked like on some Trump posts. Dart follows Trump on Instagram and has liked multiple Trump posts spanning campaign rallies, endorsements, policy messaging, and MAGA promotional videos. The activity suggests his appearance at the rally was not isolated or a purely ceremonial moment. I love how they're turning this into a scandal. It's so funny. But part of a longer pattern of engagement with Trump's political brand and movement. One of the earliest examples came on November 1st of 2023 when Dart liked a Trump video endorsing Mississippi Governor Tate Reeves. In the video, Trump warned that Reeves was, quote, under attack and described his political opponents as radical left maniacs. Trump also referred to those trying to defeat Reeves as bad people. Dart later liked a June 2024 Instagram video showing Trump being announced at a UFC event. Another highly visible part of Trump's political and cultural branding during the 2024 campaign cycle. All right, I'm going to give these guys, because they're not really engaged in journalism, I'm going to give them some tips here. If you want to expose something as being scandalous, you've got to lead with your best stuff. You can't start the article with, he liked an endorsement of a governor and he liked President Trump appearing at a UFC event. There's no scandal to any of this. Well, it's proof he likes the orange man. That's a scandal to the left. This is how much Trump derangement syndrome has infected their brains. They're not even good storytellers. They can't even tell you something in a way to suggest it's scandalous, because their minds are so corrupted by their hatred for Trump, they think liking a Trump endorsement is scandalous. Their brains are broken. Their brains are completely broken. And they're furious at a talented quarterback for clicking like on anodyne Trump posts. This is so stupid. It's unbelievable. Well, it's not shocking, but it is appalling. More ahead on The Vince Show.
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12: 20 years ago, the average attention span was about 2.5 minutes. Today, it's just 47 seconds. Pretty disconcerting. That's according to new research out of UC Irvine. But really, this isn't our fault, at least not entirely. We can blame technology and the world around us. Attention, it turns out, is not an unlimited resource. You only have so much of it to give. Start paying more attention to what times of the day you seem to be at your mental peak. Try to knock out the more complicated stuff during that time. It's also important to take breaks every so often so you can more easily lock in when you're trying to concentrate. One expert said, even trying to visualize where you want to end your day with everything all wrapped up or with tons left to do. That can act as a real motivator. I'm Dr. Sanjay Gupta, helping you live a better life.
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3: I just got another Jill Biden clip that showed up on my desk. 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
3: So apparently in the CBS interview, as Jill is hawking a new book, they asked her the question, really? Really? You never notice that Joe's mind is broken? Listen to Jill's answer.
15: Did you ever see signs that he was falling into cognitive decline?
16: No.
15: No.
16: No.
15: Truly?
16: No.
15: I mean, people were saying he wasn't the same Joe Biden.
16: Well, I don't think that's true. He was the same, the essence of the same Joe Biden.
3: Wait, what?
16: Yeah, he was slowing down. He was getting...
3: He was the essence of Joe? The essence of, like, there was a smidge of Joe still in there? Is that what you're saying? It was like you could get a little bit of a scent of Joe. It's the eau de Joe. It's like you can kind of detect Joe Biden. He's somewhere in there. The essence of Joe. What kind of excuse is that? I've heard it all. Now I've really heard it all. He was the same kind of, well, it was the essence of Joe. There was a little spritz of Joe in there somewhere.
16: But yeah, he was slowing down. He was getting older. I mean, we all observe that. When you know, it's a very intense job. I think it ages you quickly.
3: Nobody else has had that happen. Nobody. That was a Joe Biden. A Joe Biden special. The essence of Joe. That's the closest Jill has ever come to telling the truth. Well, he was in there somewhere. Kind of looked like him. I remember the conspiracy theories about Joe Biden being replaced by a body double. A lot of people thought, they're like, that's the same guy. They took these photos of Joe. They would compare him to what he used to look like back in the early aughts, the 90s. And they go, this is not the same guy. Look at his skin. Everything so weird about him. You know what the answer to that is? There's a reason he looks so different. It wasn't a body double. No, that was definitely Joe Biden. The reason he looked like that was he had a terrible facelift. That's actually what happened. Ahead of the 2020 election, all of that skin that was dangling off the bottom of his head, it was pulled to the back of his head. They grabbed it and they yanked it up. And in fact, the Washington Examiner, if you want to treat yourself at some point, go look this old piece up. The Washington Examiner had an incredible piece on the subject. They consulted plastic surgeons and they asked them what they thought of Joe, if whether or not he had work done. They're like, oh, yeah, he did. And in fact, it's terrible. They said his facelift was botched. It was a botched facelift surgery. And the reason they know it was botched is because all of his beard hair started growing out of the side of his ears. They could tell. They said, yeah, it must have been very difficult to shave his ears. I wonder if Dr. Jill handled that. The essence of Joe. Well, I'm glad he's gone. I'm glad we've wafted him away. More ahead on tomorrow's Vince Show.
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12: People have started using AI for all sorts of things, but I cannot think of an area where the stakes are higher than your health. First of all, I'll tell you this. I know doctors who have cracked some seemingly impossible cases with the help of AI, so it can be a powerful tool. But AI can also hallucinate, provide bad advice, and be just as confident when it does that. If you do decide to plug any personal medical information into one of these chatbots, you should know that while the companies that created them have robust privacy protections in place, they are not bound by HIPAA, like your healthcare provider is. Whatever the advice presented to you, take it with a degree of healthy skepticism. Always get a second opinion. And remember, if you ever experience concerning symptoms, skip the AI consult and head straight to the ER. I'm Dr. Sanjay Gupta, helping you live a better life.
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26: From ABC News, I'm Michelle Franzen. Escalating tensions between the U.S. and Iran giving way to a possible draft agreement. American and Iranian negotiators believe they have a template to formally extend the ceasefire and gradually open the Strait of Hormuz. But the possible deal still has to be approved by President Trump and Iran's leader. Treasury Secretary Scott Bessent at today's White House briefing says any possible deal still faces hurdles.
27: It is a multifaceted agreement, and nothing is going to be on the table until we see the Strait of Hormuz open and the Iranians agree that they have to turn over the highly enriched uranium and that they can't have a nuclear program.
26: Bessent also says Iran is facing new U.S. sanctions. In Colorado today, the Air Force Academy in Colorado Springs holding its commencement for the 2026 cadets.
28: Madison Marie
26: Vice President J.D. Vance delivering remarks congratulating the military graduates and also urging them to adapt to changes, he says, brought on by artificial intelligence.
29: AI will inevitably change warfare. And of course, as you've learned over the last 4 years, it already has.
26: Millions of young graduates across the country, meantime, could be facing a scarcity of jobs, and some are blaming AI.
30: The unemployment rate for recent college graduates is 5.6%, notably higher than the overall unemployment rate of 4.2%, says New York Federal Reserve data. 4 years ago, the rates for the two groups were nearly identical. This says some tech leaders warn that artificial intelligence could eliminate many low-level positions often taken by recent grads. Anthropic's chief, whose company operates an AI model called Claude, said last year the technology could cut U.S. entry-level jobs in half by 2030.
26: ABC's Chuck Sievertson. Major League Baseball owners reportedly formally proposing a salary cap for players, a first since baseball's 1994 strike. 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
31: Here's the official forecast. Partly sunny today. However, showers and thunderstorms possible. A high of 84. Rain and thunderstorms continue into tonight. The low down to 66. Tomorrow, showers likely. Scattered thunderstorms and a high of 81. More showers and thunderstorms heading into Friday night. 66 for a low. Saturday, showers and thunderstorms in the forecast with a high of 82. Saturday night, more showers, thunderstorms, and 64. I'm Craig Allen on WGOW.
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5: 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I love this American
6: everybody. Welcome. Welcome to the Todd Stearns radio program. So happy to have you with us today. And we've got a lot of news, a lot of ground to cover. By the way, our telephone number, write this number down. I want you to call in today and participate in the show. 901-260-5926. That's 901-260-5926. So an interesting little update here for you, and it involves the former First Lady of these great United States, the Dr. Mrs. First Lady Jill Biden, the fake doctor, who has she's always rubbed me the wrong way, ladies and gentlemen. The whole thing, the relationship, you know, she used to be Biden's babysitter. Then they hooked up, and, you know, the rest is history there. That was just, it's a weird relationship. But it was very clear to me that this woman is like a Cruella. She is an evil villain person. And her husband, no matter what you think about Joe Biden, during his presidency, that guy, as we say here in Tennessee, where we broadcast our radio program from, Joe Biden's cheese had done slid off his cracker. And we all knew this. I mean, anybody who had eyes to see and ears to hear knew this guy was not all there. The front porch light was on, but nobody was home. And we heard the reports of Joe Biden wandering around the White House, only wearing a bathrobe, mumbling to himself, eating ice cream, the vanilla ice cream out of the White House refrigerator there. I mean, there are some really strange things going on. And Jake Tapper over at CNN wrote a book about all of this. And they said everybody knew it. Everybody knew it. They were out there on national TV attacking any conservative who said that Biden was just mentally not there. And the media bought it. The media played along and they were complicit in the cover-up of Joe Biden's health. And now we know, beyond a shadow of a doubt, that Jill Biden was also responsible. So on Sunday, they're going to be broadcasting an interview. So they pre-taped an interview with CBS News. The entire interview will air Sunday. But Jill Biden has now admitted that after that last presidential debate, the one where Biden just started like whispering and then mumbling and just got lost on stage, Jill Biden actually thought that her husband was having a stroke. Take a listen to Cut 27.
0: Were you horrified as you saw it unfold?
3: I wasn't horrified. I was frightened because I had never, ever seen Joe like that.
7: Dealing with everything we have to do with, look, if we finally beat Medicare.
8: Thank you, President Biden.
3: Before or since? Never.
0: Or since?
3: Yes.
0: Or
3: You've
0: since? Never seen him like
3: never.
0: That?
3: No.
0: What happened?
3: I don't know what happened. I mean, as I watched it, I thought, oh my God, he's having a stroke. And it scared me to death.
9: Joe, you did such a great job. You answered every question. You knew all the facts. And let me ask the crowd, what did Trump do?
10: Why? He kicked my husband's ass. That wrinkly old ass.
6: Wow. So that was Jill Biden. So she's saying, now if you believe what Jill Biden said, she's there. And she's watching the debate and she's like, oh my God, my husband is having a stroke. And then immediately after that, she goes out there and she was like, 4 more years. You did great, honey. Wipe that drool off your face, darling. This is insane. This woman is evil. I am telling you, I think she and Hunter are in cahoots. And they knew that Joe Biden was their lifeline, that without Joe Biden, they were going to get stuck, shipped back to Delaware, and that was the end of it. But Jill Biden, she loved all of the attention and the photo shoots and the servants. She loved the power. I don't think she loved this man. I really don't. I don't think she I think she sees Joe Biden as a meal ticket. And by the way, Everybody knew. As a matter of fact, here is Jemele Hill. She is the former, what was her title? The chief racist at ESPN. Here she is on CNN just last night, cut 23.
13: I mean, when you lie to people right to their face, they have a tendency to not trust you. Mm-hmm. And, you know, a lot of people knew something was wrong with Joe Biden. I went to a dinner in Detroit, an AACP dinner. He was the guest speaker. His speech was great, but seeing him just make the walk to the stage, I was concerned. I was like, hey, this dude doesn't look right. But I would say that especially now as we're looking at a president who often showcases that he is unwell, that we need to apply those same questions that a lot of people had then. People had the right to wonder about Joe Biden's health after seeing that debate, and those questions were fair and they were legitimate. I think the problem is that now those same questions aren't being asked, even though we're seeing things that are just as concerning, if not worse.
6: What you talking about, Jemele Hill? What you talking about, woman? Who you be talking about? Now, Jemele Hill is out there saying, well, President Trump, you know, of course we covered up Joe Biden, but President Trump, what about President Trump? President Trump is healthy as a horse. Ladies and gentlemen, you see the president of the United States out there. He's taking questions out the wazoo from the media. None of them have to be turned in to be pre-approved, which, by the way, was the rule of the Biden White House. Everything, any question that was asked, it had to be written down and approved before you could ask the question. That's not how it is with Donald Trump. And I'm just asking you, ladies and gentlemen, because that's the argument they're making now. They want you to believe that President Trump is having mental slippage. And I don't see it. I don't see it at all. Do you see it? Because I certainly don't see it. But I can tell you, during the Biden administration, we had many, many nurses calling in and saying, hey, look, Joe Biden has classic symptoms of dementia. Joe Biden has very serious medical issues. But Donald Trump, I mean, the guy's out there playing golf. He's, what, getting 3 hours of sleep a night? And he's giving speeches. He's talking to the media just about every day, multiple times a day. I just don't get where people like Jemele Hill, the former ESPN racist, has a point. I just do not see that. So anyway, then CNN, Abby Phillip, she was very upset over the DNC because, you know, they just released the autopsy of why Kamala Harris lost the race. And I would have done it. I don't know how many millions of dollars they spent on that. I would have done it for free. I would have. But anyway, she said, well, wait a second. How come there was nothing in there about covering up Joe Biden's declining health? Take a listen to Cut 20.
11: I appreciate that we now get to see at least some version of a truth that she's putting out there, because I think, yeah, the conversation should be had about the deceptiveness
12: I think that was
11: behind this. Like, that's the conversation that I think ought to be had. The autopsy that the Democrats didn't delve into that, but it should.
14: Yeah.
11: What kind of political system covers that up and makes it okay to lie to people about what everybody knows is true?
6: You know what? This is why, first of all, I can't go on CNN because I work at Newsmax, but if I was able to go on CNN, I would have been one of the panelists who said, well, Abby Phillip, what about you, ma'am? You covered it up. Everybody on CNN and PMS Now, everybody covered it up. The New York Slide.

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1: It's been to the hospital because it just seems to me, and I'm not a married man, but ladies, it just seems to me that if you're watching your husband and it looks as if he is having a stroke, it just seems to me that the proper and decent and, dare I say, normal thing to do would be to rush your husband to the hospital so that he could be examined by a doctor. Unless, no, I don't want to go there. I can't go there. Dylan, should I go there? I don't know. I should.
2: Why not?
1: Oh, what the heck? I'll go there. Unless she thought it would be advantageous for her if, in fact, he dropped dead after the debate. And therefore, she could have her, I don't know, Jackie O moment. I'm telling you, this woman's evil. What she put her husband through. This guy, I can't blame Joe Biden. I mean, if his brain has turned to mush, there's really not much. You can't be responsible for that, right? I mean, Biden's a bad dude. Don't get me wrong here. But when your mind turns to mush and you're walking around the White House in your bathrobe, butt naked underneath, with all those wrinkles exposed, and man, thoughts and prayers to the Secret Service agents, you can't be responsible for that. But the entire family, you know, there was a reason we called it what, the Biden Crime Syndicate. They're all just really bad people. And a lot of that goes back to Joe Biden. I mean, remember he took showers with his daughter. Who does that? I mean, you had Hunter Biden shacking up with the cheating on his wife with the his dead brother's wife. Man, those people are messed up. And at some point, by the way, can I just do a brief stop? Let's just put a pin here for just a moment. When you go back and look at the Biden family and look at the amount of drug addiction going on there, it does make you wonder what in the world was going on in that household, that those kids, as young kids, turned to drugs and alcohol as an escape. All right, that's enough of that. But back to Joe Biden. It just seems to me, and folks, if you disagree, I want to hear, or if you agree, it seems to me that this woman is guilty at the very least of elder abuse. And it was all for power. It was all for power. And by the way, Joe Biden hates Kamala Harris. That goes back to the debate when Kamala Harris basically accused Joe Biden of being a racist, which, I mean, you know, well, Biden did, you know, love to have lunch with segregationists. So, you know, there's an argument that could be made there. 901-260-5926. Are you surprised here to learn that Jill Biden thought her husband was having a stroke, and instead of sending him to the hospital, she shoved him onto a stage and put him back out on the campaign trail? 901-260-5926, our number. That's 901-260-5926. Hey, we have a great show for you. We're going to be talking to Michael Gates, wants to be the next Attorney General of California. Luke Symbol is here. Also, our good buddy Harry Hurley from WPG Talk Radio will join us in just a little while. Hang tight, everybody. This is The Todd Stern Show.
3: About to back up and bring it. 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
15: 20 years ago, the average attention span was about 2.5 minutes. Today, it's just 47 seconds. Pretty disconcerting. That's according to new research out of UC Irvine. But really, this isn't our fault, at least not entirely. We can blame technology and the world around us. Attention, it turns out, is not an unlimited resource. You only have so much of it to give. Start paying more attention to what times of the day you seem to be at your mental peak. Try to knock out the more complicated stuff during that time. It's also important to take breaks every so often so you can more easily lock in when you're trying to concentrate. One expert said, even trying to visualize where you want to end your day with everything all wrapped up or with tons left to do, that can act as a real motivator. I'm Dr. Sanjay Gupta, helping you live a better life.
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17: All right, welcome back, everybody. This is the Todd Stearns Radio Show. Watching some breaking news developments coming out of the Middle East and want to share these with you. So, CENTCOM, that central command, now claiming that a ceasefire violation has happened after Iran attacked Kuwait. That's right. They fired a ballistic missile attack at Kuwait. All of this happening in just the last little while. The CENTCOM saying it's an egregious ceasefire violation by the Iranian regime, which occurred hours after Iranian forces launched 5 one-way attack drones that posed a clear threat in and near the Strait of Hormuz. All drones were successfully intercepted by U.S. forces. I have a question for you, ladies and gentlemen. And this is a genuine, from the heart of Todd Stearns, question. A heart that is being healed as we speak. How long are we going to play this game with Iran? What the heck is going on here? What is the strategy? Iran has, you know, they're saying, well, we've got a ceasefire. It's a fragile ceasefire. No, if Iran is firing missiles and if Iran is launching drones, that is not a ceasefire. That is a war. So at what point is President Trump going to say enough is enough and we're going to wipe Iran off the face of the map? Again, if that is in fact why we're over there fighting, I don't think anybody really understands why we're over there at this point. But I'm telling you, this makes absolutely no sense. So here we are about to enter the month of June. This war was supposed to have been finished up in, what, 5 weeks? 5 weeks max, they told us. And now here we are entering June. And I'm telling you, this is not a good thing for Make America Great Again Gen Zers, because they are adamantly opposed to what's happening right now in the Middle East. Adamantly opposed. And that is a base of voters you're going to need all of them. And I would say that a good many MAGA millennials feel the same way. They just don't understand why we're over there. They don't want a forever war. I was watching a debate the other night, and one of the Republican congressional candidates said, well, we just have to, you know, we have to understand this war is going to be wrapped up very quickly. This is not a forever war. Well, how do you know that? No, seriously, how do we know that? Just asking, because I'm not seeing an end game here. And I'm getting a little frustrated by the fact that Iran continues to defy the United States. They're lying to our president. They're, you know, the president comes out and announces, well, we're pretty darn close to signing a peace deal. And clearly we are not, because the Iranians are not trustworthy people. They're just not. So anyway, curious to hear our thoughts on that. Do we need to go ahead and wrap this thing up and get back to domestic issues? 901-260-5926. And again, if we're not going to wipe Israel or Iran off the face of the earth, if we're not going to do that, what is the point of us being over there? 901-260-5926 is our telephone number. That's 901-260-5926. This is the Todd Stearns Show.

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4: Driving people away rather than attracting people. But yes, you're right. Crime is high. California is ranked number 6th in highest crime throughout the nation. So out of 50 states, California is one of the most dangerous states. And that's because of Attorney General Rob Bonta. He's not doing his job. He coddles criminals, and he refuses to coddle and protect everyday Californians from becoming victims. So we live in a crime-ridden state, and things just got worse in California because now the legislature is trying to push new legislation to gut what we know here in California as Prop 36, which was a proposition passed by the voters overwhelmingly in 2024 to add more teeth to criminal justice, to add more punishment to everyday quality of life crimes. And now the legislature is trying to gut that proposition. So it became law of the land when California passed it. Californians passed it overwhelmingly on the ballot in 2024 by nearly 70%. And now the legislature is trying to gut it. So we live in lawless California. We have chaos here. We are much more like a banana republic in a lot of ways when it comes to our laws, because Attorney General Rob Bonta is lawless. He refuses to maintain law and order, and that's why I'm running for Attorney General.
5: No, I am so glad, and you're mounting a very impressive campaign, and I have to tell you, I'm really impressed with the work that Republicans are doing in California, and I know it's got to be tough because, as you said, hundreds of thousands of people are moving out of California, and many of them, I suspect, are in fact Republican voters. My rally cry has been stay and fight for your state. Yeah. Michael, yeah. What say you?
4: Well, it's such a mess here, Todd, that honestly, 65% of respondents to polls right now are saying that California is headed in the wrong direction. And Todd, as you know, you can't get to 65% of anything in California without the Democrats agreeing with the Republicans. I've had a lot of Democrats reaching out to me saying, Michael, look, I've been a diehard Democrat for years, but I'm voting for you and Steve Hilton to change California because California is in crisis. And this is our opportunity right now to rescue it. So this isn't just hyperbole or rhetoric or anecdotal. This is widespread. Democrats are now, everyday Democrats, everyday Californians, Democrat, are waking up and realizing we need a different kind of leadership in California. So it's been going quite well. We've had a lot of support. And I think in this election right now, we are going to have a real meaningful opportunity to rescue California, because I think everyday Californians are on our side.
5: Well, I do too. And I think even a lot of those liberals in San Francisco or out in Los Angeles and in Hollywood, you know, they want their kids to be able to go to a park without having to step on a dirty needle or, you know, get accosted by a drug addict or, you know, some homeless person on the street. I mean, what's happening to those cities? And I spent a lot of time in California, and I love that state. Yeah. But what the Democrats have done is it's a crime.
4: Yeah, and you can only describe it as lawless. And frankly, many are calling California a criminal enterprise with the waste, fraud, and abuse that we're seeing to the tune of nearly $500 billion of waste, fraud, and abuse. Nearly $500 billion is $22,000 per taxpayer. So we are worse off, I think, than people think. If you look at the numbers, it's terrible. And I have talked to Spencer Pratt, who's running for Los Angeles mayor. All of these mayors of these cities, all these leaders are going to need a strong attorney general. The attorney general of the state of California is ultimately the top cop, the top law enforcement officer. When I was city attorney of Huntington Beach, I was the top law enforcement officer and top prosecutor there. I did that for 10 years. We reduced crime by double digits. And now Huntington Beach is considered in the top 10 safest cities in the entire state of California out of nearly 500 cities. So it's Huntington Beach is in a very elite group of safest cities in the state of California. So I have fought crime. I have made Huntington Beach safe. It's a very large city. It's the 23rd largest city in the state of California with 200,000 residents and 15 million visitors a year. I know how to make a city safe. I know how to make a community safe. And so when I go to Sacramento and I'm the AG, we're going to make every city in the state of California as safe as Huntington Beach is. So I know how to do it. I've done it before. The proof is in the pudding, and I've got a really good record on being tough on crime and reducing crime to nearly zero in Huntington Beach, California. So while Rob Bonta's state is among the highest crime-ridden states in the country, my city of Huntington Beach is one of the very safest cities in the entire state of California. So we know how to do this, and we are going to rescue California.
5: Michael, I know you've been talking to a lot of Democrats, and I'm just curious, what is it that you're hearing from these Democrats that are embracing your message?
4: So I think for years, so the rest of the nation knows too, that California has been under basically one party rule for nearly 20 years. So it's been Democrats, Democrats, Democrats in charge of every state office statewide for years, including a supermajority in the legislature. And I think Democrats in California, like independents and Republicans, are waking up saying, look, we've absorbed high crime rates for years. We've absorbed high homeless rates. We've absorbed the highest gas prices in the nation. We've absorbed the highest income taxes. And after the LA fires of last year in 2025, and then also after seeing what the new legislation looks like coming out of Sacramento, now they want to tax us per mile that we drive in our car. Democrats and independents, like Republicans, are saying, wait a second, we've had enough. Like, enough is enough. And so they're really, I think, California is in crisis. We're frankly on the brink of disaster. I mean, there's just no other way to describe it. Many are, like I said, it's being described as a criminal enterprise here in California with the waste, fraud, and abuse. And so Democrats are saying, look, we want our state back. Democrats here in California, they're patriots too. They love their country. They love their state. And so this lawlessness and this chaos and this abuse from Sacramento government has just gone too far. And so they're looking at, you know, candidates like me, like Steve Hilton, saying, like, look, I think it's time for a change. We want to give you guys a try. And so I tell everybody, when I leave office as attorney general, after I've served and I leave office, people will remember me for one thing, that man returned California to a law and order state. I know how to do it. I've been in the courtroom. I've been a good lawyer. I've got a great record for many, many years. Rob Bonta, our attorney general, has been a career politician only, not a real lawyer. He's never stepped foot in a courtroom. I, on the other hand, have been in the courtroom. I've tried many multi-million dollar cases. I'm actually admitted to the United States Supreme Court bar. So if called upon to argue a case before the Supreme Court tomorrow, I could go to D.C. and argue that case. So I'm a real lawyer with real solutions. I have fought this good fight. I've made Huntington Beach safe. And it is a law and order city, and we're going to make California a law and order state.
5: I'd love to hear that. And I know a lot of folks that are listening to us in California right now are probably cheering because that's what we need. And I just hope that voters wake up and realize what these Democrats and what Bonta has done to the state of California. Michael, real quick, where can people go if they want to get more information about your campaign?
4: Yeah, thank you. It's gates4ag.com. That's G-A-T-E-S, the number 4ag.com. You can find me on social media as well. I'm on TikTok, X, in particular, Michael Gates ESQ for Esquire, Michael Gates ESQ. I'm on Instagram. I'm on Facebook. We're out there. If you can follow me, if your audience can follow me on social media and repost my posts and interact with my accounts to grow those accounts so that we increase our following, that'll help us get the word out as well. So my website, Gates4AG, and then also find me on social media. Thank you so much, Todd. I appreciate you having me here.
5: Michael, big fan. As a matter of fact, I'm going to be out in California in a couple of weeks, and anything we can do to help you guys out, you let us know. And we're really excited about the great work you're doing, Michael.
4: Thank you so much. I appreciate it.
5: All right, there you have it, everybody. Michael Gates, who is ready to stand and fight for California. And I love to hear that. And look, I know it's tough. I really do. For those of you that are living in blue areas, look, we broadcast our show from a blue area, Memphis, Tennessee. We are dark, dark blue here in this part of Tennessee. Salem, Oregon, you folks listening to us on KYKN, you know exactly what I'm talking about. It takes a lot of courage to stay and fight. And that's what I'm encouraging you to do, is to stay and fight for your state. That's how we're ultimately going to be able to make a difference. And that's how we're going to be able to change states like California, which, by the way, this California was part of the birthing of the modern conservative movement, the state that gave us Ronald Reagan. So it is very possible for us to go back to those days. It's going to take some time. And look, and hear me on this, the kinds of Republicans that are elected in California, you know what? They may not be the same kind of Republicans we elect in a place like Tennessee or Mississippi or Georgia, but that's okay, because we've got to work together and we've got to keep our foundational beliefs intact as we fight to take back our country. And this is going to be a long battle, ladies and gentlemen. All right, 901-260-5926, our telephone number. Let's go to the phones. Jess, listening to us on Patriot Talk 920 in Houston, Texas. Hi, Jess, what's on your mind today?
6: I love your show. I miss it so much when you're not there, but I never thought that you would give me an opportunity to correct you on anything that you believe and say. The reason that we're staying in Iran is to protect that Strait of Hormuz. We went over there for the nuclear weapons, but now if we leave, they'll take over the Strait and they'll cut our oil off anytime they want to. Donald Trump is the best president in my lifetime and probably in history. He knows what he's doing. Just give him a little rain. You know, we hadn't been there very long. He'll take care of us.
5: Now, Jez, first of all, I think you and I agree more than we disagree on this. My issue is, you know, they told us that Iran did not have any more military firepower, and clearly they do. And my philosophy is we should have gone in and we should have done shock and awe and completely obliterated Iran and all of their capabilities. But clearly they decided not to go down that path. And that's, look, we did the same thing in Afghanistan and we did the same thing in Iraq. And Jess, I'm just a little nervous here because our track record as a nation, when it comes to these kinds of wars, it's not good.
6: Well, I'm glad you said that. Shock and awe is fine, but I do not want our sons and daughters to set foot in that horrible damn country. Go ahead and bomb the hell out of them, but that's it. I don't want to go in there and get anybody hurt.
5: Yeah, I know. I'm with you on that. And Jess, my concern is if we have to start sending in American troops, we're toast. I mean, in the midterm elections, we will be toast. I think the American people will rise up against that.
6: Yeah, you're right. You're right.
5: All right, Jess. Look, I'm glad you called in. And look, we love people who disagree with me. I think that makes more entertaining radio. But we also like to hear people that like us as well. That, you know, that's human nature.
6: God bless you.
5: God bless you, Jess. Thank you for calling in. All right, we got to take a break here. 901-260-5926 is our telephone number. That's 901-260-5926. 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
15: A better life with Dr. Sanjay Gupta.
16: People have started using AI for all sorts of things, but I cannot think of an area where the stakes are higher than your health. First of all, I'll tell you this. I know doctors who have cracked some seemingly impossible cases with the help of AI, so it can be a powerful tool. But AI can also hallucinate, provide bad advice, and be just as confident when it does that. If you do decide to plug any personal medical information into one of these chatbots, you should know that while the companies that created them have robust privacy protections in place, they are not bound by HIPAA, like your healthcare provider is. Whatever the advice presented to you, take it with a degree of healthy skepticism. Always get a second opinion. And remember, if you ever experience concerning symptoms, skip the AI consult and head straight to the ER. I'm Dr. Sanjay Gupta, helping you live a better life.

0: Welcome back, everybody. This is the Todd Starnes Radio Show. Great to have you with us today. Busy, busy news day today. Let's go to the phone lines, though. We love hearing from our great listeners. 901-260-5926 is our telephone number. I mentioned Salem, Oregon, radio station KYKN, and Nick is listening to that radio station right now. And, Nick, what is on your mind?
1: Well, the previous caller was you were talking about being frustrated with Trump, and I can understand if you don't know everything. And I'm not saying you don't know everything, but the news cycle is so rapid, and trying to keep up with everything that's going on, there's so many things happening in the background. We just don't understand everything. But when Trump contacted all the leaders in the region, all these different countries, and they talked about the Abraham Accords, I'm kind of surprised they haven't, or maybe they are talking about it. I don't know. But why not have a NATO-type coalition in that region? So the Middle East anti-terrorism, so like meat, you know, hey, this is the meat group, whatever. So if they could get together and create their own effort to do the groundwork, we don't have to send I think there's going to have to be some kind of ground action to really clear out the towns and the cities of this terrorist regime that has taken over a country.
0: Mm-hmm.
1: But I think that would be the way to go. It's just encourage them to take care of their own neighborhood, and we could train them so they're all on the same page if that's possible. But I think they would own it, and I think they would go in there and do a good job, and the citizens would love them. And, of course, this will all be perpetuated on our president making that happen, because evidently they haven't thought of it on their own, but Trump does come up with some brilliant ideas.
0: Now, Nick, I want you to know I have to take you to task for one thing you said, because the host of this radio program, Todd Starnes, is all-knowing, and I do know what you're talking about, and it's a fair point you raise about a NATO-style organization there in the Middle East, and President Trump was actually talking about this. It was yesterday during the cabinet meeting. You know, had the big cabinet meeting yesterday. And he talked about bringing in Saudi Arabia and Qatar and other, I think the UAE and other Arab nations into the Abraham Accords. And I think under that umbrella, you could see some sort of a NATO-like organization come to power. I think, though, Nick, and I think it's a fine idea, but the problem is it going to work? Because as we now know, NATO did not work. We got stuck footing all the bills, and they still hated us.
1: Well, guess what? We don't get involved like we were involved in Europe. We don't get involved. And because, thankfully, the IRGC decided to throw bombs at their neighbors, well, that gives the neighbors enough incentive and motivation to fight back. And so if that means going on ground to save the Iranian people, I think that's going to be the ultimate good guy scenario. But we can be the instigator. We can be the management just to help them get started. But once you have all the right communication so they can all talk on the same page, all the different air, ground, sea forces are all talking together like we've adopted in the last decade or so, then I think that they'll be fine on their own. They don't need us.
0: Well, you know, the challenge is that even the Abraham Accords, you know, we sort of, you know, just sort of blew right out of the gates, and it was a very exciting thing. I think there was a lot of conversation about, I don't know, things, you know, that new relationships between Israel and Arab nations. And now that is sort of, you know, it is sort of softened and petered out a little bit. So it's one of those things. What's happening in the Middle East is a very difficult situation, and it is not like Europe, and it's going to always be delicate. So I hear what you're saying, and I like the idea. I really do. The question is, will we be able to make something like this actually work? Would it be practical? Nick, it's a great call. I've got to leave it there because we've got to take a quick break here. By the way, our telephone number, 901-260-5926. That's 901-260-5926 if you want to weigh in on the conversation. We're going to Texas. We have some more Tallarico news to share with you. And this guy it's weird, man. It is real weird. Hang tight, everybody. ToddStarnes.com. Go check out our website. We'll be right back, everybody. Hi, this is Todd Starnes, and every year around this time, people start panicking about summer, trying to cut everything out, starting crazy workouts, beating themselves up because nothing's working fast enough. But honestly, most people don't need more punishment. They need their body working with them again, and that's why Calitrin became such a game changer for me. 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And when your body starts functioning better, losing weight gets easier too.
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12: From ABC News, I'm Michelle Franzen. A possible draft to extend the ceasefire between the U.S. and Iran has been reached, along with reopening the Strait of Hormuz. But final approval by President Trump and Iran's leader is still needed. That according to Treasury Secretary Scott Bessent at today's briefing.
13: Everything depends on what the president wants to do. And President Trump is not going to make a bad deal for the American people, for the U.S.
12: The continued blockade driving up oil and gas prices for weeks. The Commerce Department figures show inflation is up 3.8% from this time last year. A separate report finding more Americans are going hungry now at the height than at the height of the pandemic. ABC's Rebecca Jarvis has details.
14: This new report from the New York Fed shows what they call a remarkable rise in food insecurity, especially among those living paycheck to paycheck. And it's especially troubling because it impacts those with young children. Between late 2025 and early 2026, there was a sharp rise in households reporting that they had to skip meals, use food banks, and rely on SNAP benefits or dip into savings to cover their groceries, which are now 2.9% more expensive than a year ago.
12: New details about a CIA official's arrest, who's arrested and accused of defrauding the government. ABC's Olivia Rubin says the case involves the discovery of gold bars and questions about his past.
15: $40 million worth of gold bars were found inside the home of a former senior CIA official who's now accused of lying about his past. Federal agents say they raided the Virginia home of David Rush and uncovered more than 300 gold bars, along with millions of dollars in cash and dozens of luxury watches. Court documents describe Rush as a, quote, former senior executive service level employee with a top secret security clearance.
12: ABC's Olivia Rubin. On Wall Street today, stocks ending up. You're listening to ABC News.
16: Here's the official forecast. Partly sunny today, however, showers and thunderstorms possible. A high of 84. Rain and thunderstorms continue into tonight. The low down to 66. Tomorrow, showers likely, scattered thunderstorms, and a high of 81. More showers and thunderstorms heading into Friday night. 66 for a low. Saturday, showers and thunderstorms in the forecast with a high of 82. Saturday night, more showers, thunderstorms, and 64. I'm Craig Allen on WGOW.
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19: From the Liberty University studio in Memphis, Tennessee, it's America's conservative blowtorch.
20: That's us. That's right. I love this American ride.
19: Todd Starnes.
20: Oh, yeah.
0: Well, hello, everybody. Great to have you with us today. Dylan is back in the saddle. And, I mean, the whole team, you know, Dylan, the team did a great job while you were out. No doubt about that. And we had Parker and Ian and Helen. Now Helen is off on vacation. So this is, I guess everybody's doing vacations early this year.
21: It's vacation season, Todd.
0: So let me get this straight. So your parents, who birthed you, who sired you from their loins,
21: yes,
0: They're celebrating the big 30th wedding anniversary.
21: Yes, they are.
0: And your mom, of course, she and I are first cousins.
21: Mm-hmm.
0: So we grew up together. And so they decided, your parents decided, we're going to spend our 30th wedding anniversary in Florida at Universal Studios.
21: Yeah.
0: And so how did all the kids end up going?
21: I don't get that. It was me, my wife, and my sister.
0: Okay.
21: And my parents.
0: And your parents. And had a good time.
21: It was a great time. We did drive. And so that was a little difficult. I've never driven 12 hours, let alone 14, which that's how long it took.
0: That is a long drive.
21: It was very, yeah.
0: How did you do it? Did you go down Alabama and then across the Redneck Riviera?
21: Yes, that is the route we took. And it was fine. I mean, Atlanta is always going to be bad no matter what time it is. So that was the only traffic we had, but it also rained when we came back. So.
0: Oh, that's not good.
21: Yeah.
0: That's not good. But the Gulf of America looks great.
21: Yes. Yeah, we did stop at Bucky's a few times. So on the way there, we stopped once, and then on the way back, we stopped. And we just have to.
0: It's mandatory.
21: Yeah.
0: It's mandatory.
21: Bathrooms were pristine. Can't complain ever.
0: Grab a little brisket. Grab some food while you're there, brisket.
21: I actually grabbed the chicken sandwich. I don't know. You mentioned that, I think, last time that you were at Bucky's. It was pretty good.
0: Good chicken sandwich.
21: Yeah.
0: Yeah. All right. Good stuff. I need some help from the Italians that listen to the Todd Stearns radio show, Dylan. You know, this is big doings. We were talking about, do you call it sauce or do you call it gravy one day? And I have no idea what led to this conversation. But then I started talking about the Memphis Italian Festival, which is coming up this week. I think it starts like today. And it is a very long festival. And it's really one of our, I guess, more popular festivals. I mean, you had the Greek Fest. But there's really something special about the Memphis Italian Fest. And some of the Italian restaurants, am I hearing? I feel like I'm in like Venice or Rome or somewhere.
21: I'm trying to immerse you.
0: I am immersed. Just always let me know if you're doing this, only because, you know, with the heart issue, I don't want to, you know, stroke out. I think I'm stroking out or something.
21: No, it's only going to be soothing music from here on out.
0: I love this. I feel like, you know, it's just a beautiful sunny day in Rome, and you have the wine and the cheese and the meatballs. I feel like I'm at Buca di Beppo. So anyway, we're talking about all of this, and we get a note from the fine people at the Memphis Italian Festival, and they have invited me to be an official judge of the gravy contest.
21: It's very exciting.
0: This is huge. So I'm a little concerned because, you know, the doctor's like, we can't tell the cardiologist about this, so we got to keep this on the down low. But this sounds like Texas country and Western Italian.
21: Just go with it.
0: I'm going with it. So anyway, I've got to judge the gravy competition. Which is not like gravy. It's like Italian gravy, which is like what, sauce?
21: Yeah, like marinara sauce, but it's not marinara.
0: So here's my concern. I don't know. I'm not the only judge. I think there are many professional Italians there, and I'm not a professional Italian. You know, I think I'm German and then Irish. So I'm trying to figure out what is it that makes a great sauce a great sauce, or a great gravy a great gravy in the Italian world.
21: Yeah, I mean, so we don't call it gravy. I mean, you lived in New York for a long time. I don't know if you heard the word gravy just thrown around like that out there, but I've always said sauce. But I'm very excited for you because I know that you know if it's going to be good or not. I think that's all you really need to know. Is this good? Or because they're all probably going to be good, but you have to choose the best, right?
0: Here's what I'm concerned by. I want to read to you. This is what they're calling it, the spaghetti gravy contest. Making the best spaghetti gravy is the pinnacle of Italian cooking. I just don't want to screw it up, all right? Yep. That's the concern. I don't want to screw it up. You'll compete with some of the best gravy makers in Memphis for cash prizes and absolute, all caps, bragging rights. Every cooking team enters one 20-ounce sample to be judged on-site by a panel of gravy experts. And that's the part that I'm concerned about. I don't know if I'm an expert. I thought about maybe going down for the next 2 days and just eating at the Olive Garden.
21: Yeah.
0: Bring me all the gravy you got.
21: I think you need to go to Italy.
0: Oh, well, that's a little too late.
21: Yeah.
0: So anyway, they've got, yeah, this is a big deal, and it it all starts. I mean, they've got best happy hour drink. How come I didn't judge that one? Oh, here we go. Oh, I'm actually judging the blind spaghetti gravy contest. Is that because they can't see? Oh, no, that's because, never mind. I thought it was, never mind.
21: That's, I feel like that's even more pressure. I
0: oh, mean, here's what, more. Oh, they have a homemade wine contest.
21: Yes.
0: And they also have a grape stomp contest. Oh, that's, I guess, where you stomp on the grapes to make the wine.
21: Yeah.
0: And a wine, they call it a wine race. Two Italians, lots of rednecks. I love that. So anyway, any of you Italians out there want to give me some guidance here? I'm looking for, I'm just looking, what am I looking for? What makes a great spaghetti gravy? 901-260-5926 is our number. That's 901-260-5926. Oh, they have a kiddie thing called Luigi Land.
21: Wow.
0: I think this is over at the Catholic Church. So it'll be a lot of fun. All right. Well, there you go. I feel like I was just so relaxed and chill, Dylan.
21: I mean, that's just the, you know, that's Italy for you. It'll make you relax.
0: It's a lovely place. Yeah. I've only been once, but I spent 2 weeks in the country, and it's just great people, great food, and loved it. Just loved it. All right, 901-260-5926. We'll be taking your calls on recommendations for what makes a great gravy. I do know that we're not allowed to say the words ragu or prego while I'm there. So those are apparently hard and fast rules, just FYI. So look, we've got to talk about this James Tallarico guy. And you folks in Texas, the Democrats and the media literally think that this guy is going to win. As a matter of fact, Cook Political Report came out yesterday and said that this race is now, instead of being a toss-up, it is now leaning for the Democrats. Is this true? And I ask you this because this guy is just flat-out weird. So yesterday we told you about this. He's a vegan and he doesn't eat meat, and which I just assumed everybody in Texas ate meat, even the vegans. But apparently that's not the case. So James Tallarico now says that no, I actually am a meat eater. Well, here's what he said in the first place. Cut 19.
1: We have, I think, heard more and more issues of animal welfare. I think not just because it's the right thing to do and the moral thing to do, but also it's, as all of you know, necessary to fight climate change. It is now existential that we try to reduce our meat consumption and that we try to respect animals in all aspects of society. And so I am proud to say that our campaign has officially become a non-meat campaign. So we are only buying vegan products from our local vegan businesses. Some of you may know Big Nona's. They were little Nona's, and then they opened up a brick and mortar, so another Big Nona's. But we just got our pizza from there today. And so the point is that I think all of us, not just policymakers, but everyone has to take personal responsibility in this effort.
0: All right. So I think this guy has little Nona's.

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1: The end of the rib wrapped in like a Bounty paper towel. Who does that? Not even women do that, right, ladies of the time? Not even, no, women, they do the same thing. They pick up the rib and they go to town.
2: Yeah. He probably washes his hands after each bite.
1: Oh, you know he's got the wet wipes.
2: The hand sanitizer on standby.
1: I need a squirt. I need a squirt. So anyway, someone made an observation about this guy that Tallarico is, he's got the, you know, I don't have gaydar. This is really, I do not have gaydar, but there are people in the, and it's kind of a running joke, but there are people in the business that have the gaydar, and they say whenever Tallarico shows up, it's like me, me, me, me, me. It's like something's not clicking here. And so Jesse Waters was talking about this last night. It was really hilarious because he was asking, does this guy like have a girlfriend? He's 37 years old and he's already a record. As a matter of fact, yesterday, Yesterday he was talking about, what do you love? You know, outside of your mom and dad and God, what do you love? And he actually told the person, I just love trans children. Okay, that's a little weird. Then the guy was out there, and he's saying, talking about how he's got a problem with his skin color, and he's got a problem with his manhood. Cut 11.
3: For me, prophetic voices like Jesus have helped me reckon with my own whiteness, my own masculinity, my own certainty, my own ego. It's a never-ending process, and it's a painful process.
1: All right. So, when all of this stuff is coming out about this guy, he believes there are six genders. They call him Low T Tallarico. That's his nickname. He believes that God is non-binary, and he believes that the Bible affirms abortion. And I don't care if you're a Democrat or a Republican. I think the average church-going Texan is going to have a problem with this guy. So now, Jesse Waters last night asking about whether or not the guy's got a girlfriend. So there's a story out that James Tallarico does, in fact, have a girlfriend, but he keeps her under wraps. So they've been dating for 4 years. Nobody's ever seen this woman. Nobody knows who she is. Anyway, the question comes, and this is from the San Antonio Current. When asked by a New York Times bestselling author whether he has a girlfriend, the Austin politician revealed he did. The question comes as online trolls have repeatedly questioned his sexuality. Here's what Tallarico told the podcaster.
4: She is my rock. She's my best friend. I don't know if I could have gotten through the last 6 months of this crazy race if she hadn't been by my side.
1: Well, here's the problem. She hasn't been by his side. Nobody knows who she is. Tallarico's campaign said he met his girlfriend when she was the chief of staff in his Texas House legislative office, and they've been together for 4 years. After they developed feelings for each other, she left the office to pursue other opportunities, and they've been together ever since. Mr. Tallarico goes on to say, we became best friends, and then we fell in love, and we've been together ever since. Tallarico's campaign asked the Current not to publish the woman's name out of fear for her safety. Wait, what? What's that all about? Tallarico said,
4: what I'm trying to do is protect her and my family and my friends from the impacts of this race.
1: Well, that's very kind of you. Don't you buy any of this? It's kind of weird, isn't it?
2: Yeah, I'm not really buying it. It sounds like he just stole it out of a fairy tale book.

0: Very odd.
1: Yeah.
0: Very odd. I'm wondering if there's a Vegas poll. The odds of this guy. And again, there's nothing wrong with me. If you want to be, you know, gay, you be gay. But, you know, I'm not sure who he's trying to fool here. Is there a better shot he's a vegan or that he's got a girlfriend? Oh, we got to take a break. This is the Todd Start Show.
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12: Colleague of mine was telling me the other day about how their Instagram feed is filled with videos, most of them kind of funny, about how grandparents and friends tend to bulldoze new parents out of the way to get to see their baby. As a dad of three daughters, I know how life really does become all about them the moment those kids are born. But I also know parents are still people too who need their own attention beyond being mom or dad. And moms, in particular in those early years, can feel especially invisible in the eyes of other people. So what can you do to stop contributing to what is known as maternal invisibility? Women we spoke to said these two things were the most helpful. When people stopped to ask how they could best support them, number one, or when they took the initiative to handle certain tasks that obviously needed to be done. I'm Dr. Sanjay Gupta, helping you live a better life.
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19: He's not bad.
0: No, it better not be. They tell me it's supposed to be healthy for you. So I hear you. John, we're going to put you on hold because I want to finish our conversation here. He's talking about Bain's Barbecue. It's a Texas brisket joint that just opened up literally around the corner from my home. And man, is it good. At least the turkey is. So, and the salad. Yum, yum. Pass the ranch dressing, please. We'll be right back.

0: military, and I just don't understand with our intelligence why we can't knock out all these drone bases and these drone factories and take out the Republican Guard, just wipe them out. And if we did all that, you know, we wouldn't be having all these issues. And this last plan that I heard on the radio earlier today that they said they're waiting for Trump to approve, I hope he doesn't approve it. I think they're going to have to go back in and start bombing again. I mean, that's just my opinion, because they're just wasting time right now, the Iranians are.
1: Well, that's exactly, and that's my, you know, I think, John, you and I share that concern, is that this really is a waste of time. Iran has no, they've got no interest in having peace in the Middle East.
0: That's right. And one more thing before I get off here, Todd, I've been wanting to tell you, I used to have a hard time listening to Rush Limbaugh. I mean, I'd listen to him occasionally, but I didn't enjoy it all that much. I think you are much, much better than Rush Limbaugh, and I enjoy listening to you, and I feel like you're more honest, and you have more honest opinions, and it's just a joy to get to listen to you. I just wanted you to know that.
1: John, that means a lot, and of course, I love Rush Limbaugh and grew up listening to Rush, and, you know, we're just honored to be able to broadcast noon to 3 Eastern, and we appreciate all of you, John. And again, you know, we just have a good time on the radio. It's a conversation, and I think we're missing a lot of that these days in talk radio. I was talking to our team about that this morning in our staff meeting, about how, you know, a lot of talk show hosts talk at people, and they don't listen, and they don't have conversations. And we try to do that here on this program. John, if you're in Memphis, I'm going to take you for turkey at the brisket place.
0: No, I'll have to have brisket.
1: All right.
0: I'd rather eat brisket. I'm from Texas, and I'd rather have Texas brisket than a T-bone steak.
1: Let me tell you, amen to that, brother. You got, I don't know how they do it, but that brisket in Texas, it is off the chain. All right, John, God bless you, my friend, and thank you for those kind words. I want to go to the Patriot Mobile Newsmaker line, say hello to our good buddy, Republican strategist Luke Symbol. Luke, where are you? You're on the campaign trail. Are you somewhere in Tennessee, I understand?
2: I am in Tennessee, Todd. Yes, usually I would join via Zoom or in studio there, but I am on the campaign trail. I am in Williamson County, which is just south of Nashville in Tennessee, in the new Tennessee District 9. As I'm sure your listeners know by now, Tennessee has redrawn its congressional districts. We are going from 8 Republicans, 1 Democrat, to now 9 Republican districts. And so Republicans are fired up across the state. Our state legislature did it right. They took Trump's call. They followed the law. They changed the districts and the courts just this week. The Court of Appeals in the state of Tennessee upheld the new maps. And so we are off to the races, and it's an exciting time to be a Republican in the state of Tennessee.
1: And of course, State Senator Brent Taylor, who's been a regular guest on this program, wants to go to Congress, and he has been fighting tooth and nail for the entire state of Tennessee. And certainly, I mean, the crowds and the reaction and the response, I know you've got a lot of other people in the race, but Brent Taylor really seems to be doing quite well.
2: It's true, Todd. And what we're seeing is Brent, as you know, fought for Memphis starting 3 or 4 years ago. He started taking on Memphis's Soros-backed DA. That is the only Soros-funded DA in the state of Tennessee. He started taking him on. He pushed back against the business community, who told him to stop talking about the crime problem in Memphis, who told him to leave the DA alone. He took on even fellow Republicans demanding that they do more for Memphis. And we saw what happened. It has resulted, his Make Memphis Matter initiative went from the streets of Memphis and now all the way to the Oval Office with the Memphis State Task Force and President Trump listening and saying, I want to save this great American city. And literally in 6 months, crime has been cut in half. And so now, with this new congressional district, Senator Brent Taylor is taking his message of fighting for the people of Memphis and Shelby County and saying, I want to do the same thing for you and fight for this new congressional district for the entire state of Tennessee. And his new slogan, Todd, it's gone from Make Memphis Matter to Take Tennessee to the Top. And folks are responding. He has endorsements from Marsha Blackburn, Bill Hagerty, our two U.S. senators here in Tennessee, a whole host of congressional delegation here in the state of Tennessee, and we're rocking and rolling. He's raising the money. He put $1 million of his own money in the race, and I think he's the clear front runner right now.
1: Wow. That's it's tremendous. I want to switch gears here nationally. There's a report out of CNN. I want to play this audio. Apparently, rhinos are in shock right now, and the reason why is because of Donald Trump's net GOP approval rating. Take a listen.
3: I just want you to look here. I mean, this just tells you everything that you need to know, which is the net favorable rating with the GOP. You have Donald Trump, you have George W. Bush. Before Donald Trump declared back in May of 2015, look at this. George W. Bush's net favorable rating was plus 58 points. Donald Trump was 45 points underwater with Republicans. Look at this. This is an 100, over 100 point shift, I do believe. Donald Trump is now at plus 61. That's an over 100 point shift in the positive direction for Trump. And look at what happened to George W. Bush. He dropped by 40 points from plus 58 to plus 17. So George W. Bush has fallen through the floor since Donald Trump, of course, first really appeared on the political scene, first ran for president for the Republican nomination back in 2015, declaring in June of 2015, while George W. Bush simply put, as I said, his Republican Party is dead. Republican voters are very lukewarm on him, and Republican voters are still very hot to trot on Donald Trump. And you saw that in George W. Bush's home state of Texas on Tuesday night with John Cornyn, of course, a Bush-era Republican, going down to a historic defeat. The bottom line is that Donald Trump, it's his party across the political map, even in George W. Bush's backyard.
1: You know, it's interesting, Luke. This turned out to be the worst loss for a GOP, a sitting GOP senator, since World War II. I'm wondering, what do you make of this, the idea that this is really no longer the Bush Republican Party, it is the Trump Republican Party?
2: It is true. Trump is the kingmaker for Republicans. And it's not just that it is Trump who, yes, is a fighter and doesn't care what people think and wants to get things done. But it is that America first agenda, that we have problems here at home in our own country. We are tired of our country giving money to other countries to burn bridges when our bridges need to be rebuilt here in America. We are tired of building airports in other countries when we need our airports rebuilt here in America. It is issue after issue after issue like that, where Trump is saying we are going to put America first. And that is the message. And so these rhinos, these weak Republicans that were just waiting for Trump to go away, waiting for his popularity to go away so that they could bring back the old guard. No, the American people have been very clear that the America First agenda under President Trump is resonating, and every single Republican should get on board and support that agenda. And Republican primary voters are powerful. That is another message to the voters. And you keep letting your voice be heard in the ballot box. Call your congresspeople and tell them what you think, because this was a big wake-up call for those soft Republicans, those rhinos that we still have. They are going to listen to you more, I think, because they can see what happens in a primary.
1: You know, I think it's interesting when you take a look at the Bush family, and really, I'm not sure the Republicans had the political dynasties that the Democrat Party had. I think the Bushes would certainly be, I would say, the closest example of that. And Barbara Bush especially, you know, she kept this Rolodex. And Barbara Bush was like the gatekeeper to Bush world. And whenever one of the boys was running for public office, you know, that's why they were able to get those big dollar donations. So for somebody like a Ken Paxton to go up against that kind of force in Texas, Luke, I think we're watching a sort of changing of the guard within the establishment Republican, or what it means to be the leadership of the Republican Party.
2: Well, and look at what's happened to the Bush family since then. I mean, I don't know that they're public about it, but I'm pretty sure we can guess that they voted for Hillary Clinton. We know that they are not Trump supporters. We know that they are big Cornyn types. The daughters live in New York City and have very liberal views and speak out now in favor of abortion and things like that. And so, look, Trump exposed the uniparty in this country. Trump exposed that the Republican Party wasn't really willing to do what it talked about wanting to do. They just went along to get along. And so now with Donald Trump, that has ended. No more can a Republican go along to get along. You must fight for the American first agenda, like I was saying earlier. And that is what Trump has done. Trump has also exposed the media. And if Trump has only accomplished those two things, it has been a very, very good thing for politics in America. But of course, we know that's not true. Our country will never be the same, and it's for the better because of President Trump.
1: Luke Symbol joining us on our Patriot Mobile Newsmaker line today. And you know, Luke, when you look at the midterms, what are you guys hearing? You're traveling across many parts of Tennessee right now. What are you hearing from the good people in the volunteer state? What are the big issues on their mind?
2: The big issues, and Todd, you have been talking about this, banging the table for months and months and months. The economy, affordability, gas prices, utility prices. We have a lot of companies moving into Tennessee. We have a lot of people moving into Tennessee, and the utility rates are going up. That is the first issue that a lot of folks are talking about. The other big, big issue, and it is an issue that touches all other issues, is immigration. Republican primary voters are done. They want every single illegal alien out of the country, whether they committed an additional crime or not. They don't care. They want them out of the country. And legal immigration, Todd, folks want to restrict the number of legal immigrations because we have so many people looking for work. We do have an affordability problem. We should not be giving one American job to a foreigner. And so those are the big issues. It's affordability and immigration. And of course, those two things are interrelated.
1: All right. Luke, we're going to have to leave it there, my friend. Keep up the great work out there on the campaign trail.
2: Thank you, Todd.
1: All right, Luke Symbol, everybody, on the campaign trail with State Senator Brent Taylor in Tennessee. That is the 9th Congressional District race. A lot going on in Tennessee as we become one of those states where the Republicans are standing up and being Republican. South Carolina, you guys have problems with that. So there you go. All right, we're going to have to take a break here. I am looking for some advice on what makes a good Italian spaghetti sauce or spaghetti gravy as I prepare for this weekend's judging at the Memphis Italian Festival. 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That's 901-260-5926. 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
1: Welcome back, everybody. This is the Todd Starnes Radio Show. This is insane. It turns out that the Department of Health and Human Services launching a nationwide audit of all 50 states. So they have these autism programs. And in North Carolina, for example, the autism program was off the charts. I want you to listen to Cut 29, please.
14: And now we'll audit all 50 American states looking for potentially massive fraud in the billing of autism treatment. This is happening now amid a recent explosion in spending on autism services. North Carolina alone apparently saw an 11,000% increase in the last 4 years. Why was that? Good question for Alexandria Hoff, live in D.C. Alex, hello. Good morning.
15: Hey, Bill, yeah, it is a good question, because according to that data coming out of North Carolina, the use of taxpayer-funded autism services is significantly outpacing the number of children being diagnosed. So something's not right there, and it's not just in the Tar Heel State. A recent analysis by the Cato Institute found that in 5 years, Medicaid billing has surged in every other state that makes their data public for money spent on ABA therapy. It's applied behavior analysis, that's what it's called. For reference, Minnesota's ABA spending increased by about 51,000% since 2018. We all know what happened there. President Trump spoke on that yesterday.
16: So that with millions of dollars just being stolen, everybody had autism. Everybody had autism, they said. It was incredible, actually. And I really, I mean, I've just seen so much, I see what they're doing. You haven't seen anything yet.
15: You know, it's not necessarily malice everywhere. That hasn't been proven yet. ABA therapy is considered a critical resource for children diagnosed with autism, but given its complicated billing structure, incentive to overbill, and influx of private equity-backed providers into that space, it's really being looked at like a gold rush. Audit so far by HHS's Office of Inspector General has uncovered $198 million in improper payments made in just four states, $410 million incorrectly billed, and examining this really depends on each state's ability to organize and analyze its own spending. That's why HHS is now deploying AI tools to double check that oversight and try to root out any possible fraud, Bill.
1: Okay. Wow. What is going on in North Carolina? You know, if the entire Democrat Party apparatus, it's all a fraud. It's a scam. It's a grift. And I suspect when we finally get to the bottom of it, we could have $1 trillion worth of fraud. And imagine, ladies and gentlemen, getting to a point where we might even be able to eliminate income tax as a result of just eliminating all of the fraud. It's what a day. 901-260-5926. This story from Washington State. An elementary school was placed on full lockdown over a report of a possible mountain lion near the campus. I guess the mountain lion was hungry. Saw all the little munchkins there, and I thought, oh, I'll have a snack, a little, you know, happy meal. The elementary school, Goff Elementary School in Moses Lake, Washington, went into lockdown after the teacher spotted the mountain lion. Dylan, they called the cops. When the cops showed up, they discovered the mountain lion was actually a morbidly obese house cat. So there you go. Still hungry, though. Hang tight, everybody. Hour three of the big show coming up next. Hi, this is Todd Starnes, and every year around this time, people start panicking about summer, trying to cut everything out, starting crazy workouts, beating themselves up because nothing's working fast enough. But honestly, most people don't need more punishment. They need their body working with them again, and that's why Calitrin became such a game changer for me. 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And when your body starts functioning better, losing weight gets easier too.
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27: From ABC News, I'm Lindsay Davis, anchor Prime, streaming weeknights on ABC News Live. Following days of escalations between the U.S. and Iran, including strikes launched by both sides, Treasury Secretary Scott Bessent confirmed American and Iranian negotiators believe they have arrived at a draft agreement to formally extend the ceasefire and gradually open the Strait of Hormuz. President Trump and Iran's leader would still have to approve. ABC's Ian Pannell is in Jerusalem and says it's the latest attempt to end the nearly three-month-long conflict.
28: How many times have we now been saying a ceasefire is about to be extended or a deal is about to be announced? In actual fact, the answer is about four or five times over the last few weeks. And we're now at that stage again, U.S. officials telling us, telling Axios, Associated Press and others, that they think a deal is pretty much there, or at least an interim agreement. It just needs a signature.
27: The U.S. economy is facing headwinds due to the war with Iran. New data shows inflation is at a three-year high. In Dallas, witnesses say a fire and explosion at an apartment complex sounded like a bomb went off. Four people were transported to the hospital. ABC's Alex Stone has the latest.
0: Lindsay, it started as a gas leak call, a large explosion and fire. While the fire is now contained, not much is left of the apartment building. It burned completely down. Firefighters say they're searching for any victims in and around the burned building right now.
2: There's unknown how many possible fatalities we may have.
0: Four victims were transported to hospitals with unknown injuries. Construction work had been underway outside of the building before the gas explosion. Lindsay?
27: Efforts are underway to see if anyone else is missing. The growing Ebola outbreak in Central Africa has prompted the Trump administration to set up a 50-bed facility in Kenya for any Americans who face quarantine due to the Ebola outbreak. Suspected cases in Central Africa now top more than 1,000. The facility could open tomorrow. Officials did not say if Americans would be allowed to return to the U.S. in order to receive care if necessary. 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
3: Here's the official forecast. Partly sunny today. However, showers and thunderstorms possible. A high of 84. Rain and thunderstorms continue into tonight. The low down to 66. Tomorrow, showers likely, scattered thunderstorms and a high of 81. More showers and thunderstorms heading into Friday night. 66 for a low. Saturday, showers and thunderstorms in the forecast with a high of 82. Saturday night, more showers, thunderstorms and 64. I'm Craig Allen on WGOW.
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0: everybody. Hour three of the big show. Great to have you with us for this hour of the program. By the way, tonight, 5 o'clock Eastern, the Todd Stern Show on Newsmax. So be sure to check that out as well. Michael Whatley is going to be joining us. He is running for the U.S. Senate in North Carolina. I want to go right away to the Patriot Mobile Newsmaker line, our good buddy Harry Hurley, host of Hurley in the Morning, WPG Radio in Atlantic City, New Jersey. Harry, hope you're doing well today.
1: Todd, I am well. Good to see you looking well.
0: Well, thank you. And Harry, we're getting a little bit of a little echo, but I think we've got that hopefully worked out. Otherwise, we're going to hear you twice as much, which is really not a bad thing when you think about it.
1: Good to be with you, Todd.
0: By the way, Harry, I am so disappointed. You and I were supposed to be together at the Talkers Convention, and we were going to have it was going to be a big deal. You were actually going to interview me on stage. And, of course, yes. My cardiologist has grounded me, so I'm stuck in Memphis for the next little while. I am so disappointed I'm going to miss that great event.
1: Me too, Todd. It would have been a great time. We'll do it next time.
0: Definitely, we are. And, of course, Talkers, you know, our good friend Michael Harrison puts that convention on and just does a really remarkable job. And I don't know what I love the most. It's, you know, the panel discussions or just the fellowship with a lot of, you know, other talk radio hosts. You know, we don't get to see each other very often.
1: It's the truth. We do speak, but to have that many at the same place at the same time is very special. And Todd, you've been at so many of them. This is just a fluke that you're not going to be here this year. You're so important to that conference. And I was really looking forward to our one-on-one, but we'll do it. It'll happen.
0: We'll get it next year. No doubt about that. Harry, I'm going to ask you this now because I will forget once we start talking about politics. But Saturday, yours truly has been invited to be a guest expert judge at the Memphis Italian Festival. And I am going to be judging the gravy contest. And I don't know. I know you guys have a lot of Italians there in the Atlantic City area. Any guidance on what makes a good Italian gravy a gravy?
1: Well, that's very interesting because I note you said gravy and not sauce. So that right off the bat gives you cred going in. I would say that it is flavor and maybe even the palate of the consumer saying, hey, that's a little bit different in a really good way. What else is in there besides the usual ingredients? You might get a little surprised, Todd.
0: I'm excited about this, Harry, and I've been doing a lot of training. I went down to Kroger. I got the Prego, Ragu, you know, all the sauces.
1: And
0: apparently that was not right, so I was working on thinking, okay, I got to go to the Olive Garden for the next couple of days. I got to do some, like, training here.
1: Yeah, you went from sauce to gravy, so the upgrade is there. I have confidence in you. Everything you do well. You'll do that well, too.
0: I'll do my best. I want to, again, I'm a German, so, you know, I want to make sure I do the Italian people good here. So.
1: You'll be good.
0: All right. Harry, we got to talk politics here, and this is just, it's a shocking thing that happened in Texas. I understand CNN's reporting this was the worst loss for a GOP senator since World War II. And I'm just wondering, what do you make of what's going on right now within the Republican Party?
1: Well, it was not a shock. That's just what people say. If you remember, and I hope you mark the tape, on your Newsmax show, at the very end of our interview, I said it would be Paxton and that we would know within an hour that it would not be a late night. It was over. He was probably winning a week before Election Day.
0: Yeah.
1: Once that Tuesday before Election Day, 1 week out, was the perfect timing by President Trump, who always knows how to make a perfect entrance. As soon as he endorsed Ken Paxton, the attorney general, over the four-term United States Senator John Cornyn, Todd Starnes, it was over. I'm not surprised at the margin. And the moment that President Trump endorsed, there's a reason that he's 119-0 in Senate, House seat, and governor endorsements. His endorsement is everything in these Republican primaries. And it's not like anything radical. Like the Democrat side, they are nominating and they are electing the most radical people we've ever seen. This is not that. Paxton has been elected at large three times at least in Texas. He'll be a great nominee. They're going to play this game. Oh, it would have been over. Now it's one to watch. Oh, it only leans Republican now. Let's not get Beto O'Rourke. That's an action verb now. Or Stacey Abrams. All these people they say are going to win. Todd, Ken Paxton, hold serve. He wins the seat. They're going to have to spend money because it's sensational what the legacy media is going to do about this. And you can't take anything for granted. Paxton wins. Tallarico can go back to vegan. He's faking now like he eats ribs. Todd, he's a joke. He's Beto O'Rourke, you know, 2.0.
0: No, I think Bobby Francis, you know, they call him Beto, but we call him the fake Mexican. His real name is Robert Francis O'Rourke, and little Bobby is more of a Texas man than this dude is. I think that's the funny thing about it. I think we've got some audio here of Tallarico actually tasting one of those ribs. Dylan, you don't have this on your palate. I think I've got it right over here. My
1: looks
0: word
1: authentic.
0: It's fabulous. I just love the taste of this.
1: So authentic.
0: Brisket.
1: Todd, he switched from
0: yummy
1: vegan to loving steak in a country second. Nobody's gonna buy it, Todd.
0: I love the rib ticklers.
1: I know he looks so natural doing
0: very
1: it.
0: Very natural, yes. Jeez,
1: he's a joke.
0: Oh my gosh. But what gets me here is they actually would have been better off. I think the Democrats would have been better off with Jasmine Crockett than, because I'm not sure. Look, Harry, I don't know what it's like, the religious scene in Atlantic City, but I don't think the blacks and the Hispanics are going to go with this liberal theology this guy is spewing about, you know, the Bible's pro-abortion, you know, God's non-binary.
1: Exactly. Well, look, the electorate had a shot. The Democrat electorate had a shot to pick Jasmine Crockett, and Todd, they didn't. That's how bad she is, because this guy's terrible. The Democrats should have disqualified him, but the alternative was so infinitely worse that Tallarico gets to go to the big dance in November. It's going to be expensive, Todd. It's going to be a $200 million race, maybe a little bit more, but Republicans will hold it, and we need to, because there's some other things that may go on. The Tillis seat may not be retained. This is this election is no joke, Todd. You know that.
0: No, it's not, Harry. And, you know, my only concern is, are the establishment Republicans going to get on board, or are they going to try to sabotage, you know, these races? Because it's not just in Texas. We're looking at some pretty spectacular things unfolding now in California. And Harry, they're in New Jersey. I mean, you guys are on the cusp of major political change there as well.
1: Until the last election, Todd, when Governor Mikey Sherrill won by a record 500,000 votes, that was stunning compared to what President Trump had done just a year before. On whether Democrats will get on board, Todd, I'm very comfortable, or rather Republicans will get on board. I'm very comfortable that they will. John Thune did the right thing the morning after the election. Maybe it was even the night of the election. He immediately endorsed Ken Paxton, and it wasn't a fake thing. They're all in. They have to be, because keeping 50 or 51 seats, and you don't want 50. You got to have at least 51. I think Susan Collins will win. As you know, and you've talked about him a lot, you've covered him a lot, this Graham Plattner is one of the most objectionable, disqualified, unacceptable candidates for congressional office in American history. It's unbelievable.
0: It's shocking. And I know. What I find fascinating now is Democrats are trying to talk this guy out of running and stepping down. I don't know if he's going to do it or not, but the idea that you can't have Democrats coming out and saying, yeah, you know, having a Nazi tattoo on your body disqualifies you. That's what gets me here.
1: Yeah. Or a hero who was injured in the line of duty, him saying that person should have died, that he should have been killed by the enemy. I respect his service, but I can't leave that without comment. Who does that, Todd? Who says something like that?
0: It's a great question. Harry, I've got to switch gears here, because something really amazing is happening in our nation's capital. And President Trump is beautifying Washington, D.C. And if you've been to Washington over the past decade or so, You know how filthy that place has become. A lot of the beautiful monuments with the fountains, they weren't working, covered with graffiti. Today, the beautiful fountains in front of Union Station have been officially reopened and water is flowing. Of course, the Washington Mall looks amazing. And the president, I don't think he's getting enough credit for the great work he's doing to make our nation's capital beautiful again.
1: You could not be more right, my friend. And not only that, Todd, he gets grief for it. Like, they try to put roadblocks in front of him. Who would want to block a ballroom? We need a ballroom. Obama said we needed a ballroom. We're having state dinners in tents. It's ridiculous, but they fight that. He wants to put beautiful arches up.

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1: I always had to jump off of the mall right around where the reflecting pool was because of the stench. It smelled. Yep. It was ugly. And so President Trump went in and they're redoing it. And of course, it's going to be a beautiful American flag blue. That'll be the color of the water. Harry, this is the headline in the Washington Post today. Did Trump pick the right blue for the reflecting pool? We asked a pool guy. So they literally, the Washington Post went out and they tried to find a swimming pool guy to find out whether or not, you know, it was the right color, which said, yeah, it looks great.
2: Yeah, because Todd, the rusty gray was so attractive for the last 15 years. They're absolutely unbelievable. President Trump invited me to the White House, and I know you've been there at the president's invitation on a number of occasions. You've done your show from the White House. And he invited me on a very special occasion when the Philadelphia Eagles were at the White House. It was such an amazing day to be there. The changes just since then, in terms of the reduction in crime, the beautification efforts, it's unbelievable. And if Brandon, the mayor of Chicago, is listening, President Trump could clean that up too. They ought to take the help, Todd.
1: I you know what? And they're not, and they refuse to. But that's just who the Democrats are. Harry, we got to leave it there, my friend. You know how it is. We got to take a break here. Man, we always appreciate your great commentary and always appreciate your friendship as well.
2: Honor to be your friend, and it's great to be on your show, Todd.
1: All right.
2: Take care.
1: Harry Hurley, everybody, the king of Atlantic City, New Jersey. We love him. By the way, this Washington Post piece, they're upset that Trump picked the color blue for the water in the reflecting pool. And I want to read this to you. Blue is a color we associate with injury. Think of the mottled black and blue of a bruise. It is a color of authority and stereotypical masculinity, of depression, but also tranquility, of cleanliness, of cold, of winning first prize. What in the world are these people talking about? By the way, you know, Elvis liked the color blue, wrote a song about it, or sang a song about it, blue suede shoes. Hey, got to take a break. This is the Todd Stern Show.
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1: By the way, that Tallarico guy, he's also got a big problem with the American flag. And he says that the American flag is, well, problematic. And I'm not quite sure what's problematic about the American flag. And he says it's complicated. It's really not all that complicated, to be honest with you. The American flag, when you look at that flag, those red and white stripes represent the 13 original colonies, and the beautiful stars on that beautiful blue background, which no doubt has been, you know, triggered the staff of the Washington Post. But those beautiful stars represent all 50 states. So what exactly is problematic about the American flag, ladies and gentlemen? Just curious about that. 901-260-5926 is our telephone number. That's 901-260-5926. Oh, Spencer Pratt, by the way, on Fox and Friends. I want you to hear what he had to say. Cut 28.
2: Independent or a Democrat. Rick Caruso seems like a Republican, but ran as a Democrat. How are you running?
3: Yeah, thankfully, it's a nonpartisan race, so I don't have to be either. I have probably...
2: What are you?
3: I'm a registered Republican, but my supporters are all Democrats because Los Angeles is all Democrats. All the people financing me are Democrats. All the meetings I take every day are Democrats. Democrats are very angry with what happened to Los Angeles. They were fed a bunch of lies by Mayor Bass, who said she was going to literally solve homelessness. She was going to do all these things she didn't do. So they, all of the people that put her actually in office are now behind me. So it's a nonpartisan race. There's no letter next to either of our names because the mayor is not supposed to represent a party. They're supposed to make you sure your moms are safe, your houses don't burn down, and your tax money is going to your infrastructure, not to fund drug addicts. So thankfully, I have Republicans that love me. I have Democrats that love me. I have independents that love me. Even some socialists message me and they're like, hey, don't be so mean to us. We like you too. I'm like, sorry, I don't mess with socialists.
2: Right.
1: Wow. Good job. You know, he had been avoiding the conservative media, and I get it. I understand. He's, you know, first of all, it's a nonpartisan race, and he's trying to win in a very, very dark blue city. I get that, but he did a great job. And I'm telling you, Spencer Pratt has an opportunity here. He has an opportunity to do what hasn't been done in a very, very long time in California. And if he can pull this off, ladies and gentlemen, this is going to be pretty significant. And then, by the way, again, we have Michael Gates on, who's running for the attorney general spot in California. Steve Hilton, who is leading in all of the polls. This could be a pretty game-changing election cycle for the state of California. The challenge is you got to stay put. Conservatives, stay put. Let's see what happens here. All right, 901-260-5926. That is our telephone number. This is the Todd Stern Show.

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9: A better life with Dr. Sanjay Gupta.
10: If you are struggling with substance abuse, alcohol, pills, whatever it may be, first of all, it's nothing to be ashamed of. We know addiction is a brain disease, and we also know getting into recovery can be tough. Also, in case this helps, I want to tell you about a new study at a Harvard School of Public Health, which found that spiritual belief, the idea of a steady religious practice, had a protective effect from addiction. Experts we talked to told us there were probably a few reasons why this might be the case. Number one, excessive drug and alcohol use would not be the norm in a religious community, and people want to fit in. Two, a belief in a higher power provides people with hope and solace. Great foils for addiction. And three, and I think there's some merit to this, regular attendance in a faith community also provides connection. Just like in AA, camaraderie and social support is often what you need. I'm Dr. Sanjay Gupta, helping you live a better life.
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0: He's the one that killed it. He got on the floor and gave a speech saying this was wrong, that we're the strongest, the Republican Party is strongest when we have a robust, strong Democrat Party. And so therefore they need representation and the map's fine and we should go against Trump. He actually said we don't want that outside influence from D.C., you know, Trump's influence in the state of South Carolina. And five of his colleagues joined with him and they blocked it. And so now they're saying, oh, we can't do it. We can't pass it because early voting started. Well, if they hadn't drugged their feet for weeks, I would even argue months, we knew the Calais decision was coming. All these southern states like Mississippi, Alabama, Georgia, who were surprised and unprepared and saying they can't get it done. Well, if you guys had just listened to conservatives in South Carolina, the Freedom Caucus filed the bill to do this in January. But nobody wanted to give it a hearing. Nobody wanted to actually deal with a map. And now they say, oh, we didn't have time. And it's everything wrong with the Republican Party. Why do we have such weak Republicans who want to lose?
1: It's a great question. And honest to goodness, stories like this, I wish that Newsmax would just install a wet bar right here in the studio so we could work our way through these ridiculous stories. Because, Adam, what you just told me sounds very familiar to what the Senate Majority Leader, John Thune, has been saying. Well, you know, we really want to pass the Save America Act, but we ran out of time. Maybe next year or the year after. I'm just wondering how long it's going to be until the voters of South Carolina wake up and put a stop to this nonsense.
0: Yeah, that's the question, is are they going to wake up? I mean, the governor, who's a Republican in South Carolina, he said he wasn't going to call a special session. He said he didn't support a new map. Our map was fine. Then he said, I won't pressure one way or the other. And then he took to Twitter today saying, oh, I'm so sorry this didn't get done. Too bad. And once again, this is a Republican. And so, yeah, why do Republicans elect John Thune as their majority leader in the U.S. Senate? Why do they do it in South Carolina? And I once heard a quote that the problems with our nation, the state that we're in, is as much the cowardice of the right as the radical nature of the left. And that we're living that. I mean, we have New England who have fully gerrymandered every single seat to make sure they got full Democrat representation in six states when 40% of them vote Republican. But in the Deep South, we've allowed them to force us to unconstitutionally gerrymander on the basis of race, is blatantly racist, and give them all these seats in red states. And we finally have the chance to undo it. And yet all these Republican leaders across the South are just, you know, sorry, can't do that. We like Jim Clyburn, the radical Democrat who gave us Obama and gave us Biden. Because if you remember, South Carolina's first in the South primary. Clyburn, this was their pick. He used his network to get these guys in office on the Democrat side. We can't take him out because, you know, we don't have the willpower and we don't want to do it. And so voters need to wake up. You need to vote against all the guys. We've tried to make these guys famous, and I guarantee you, we are not going to let this go. They think they're fine because they're not up for re-election right now, but they're up for re-election in less than 24 months. And we are going to make sure that people don't forget names like Shane Massey, the majority leader of the Senate, and Tom Davis and Sean Bennett, who are the Republicans who killed this. We got to hold them accountable.
1: Yes, we do. So all you listeners in South Carolina, you gotta pay attention to who you're voting for. Well, this story out of Rutland, Massachusetts. I nothing surprises me anymore. Anyway, the town officials there have canceled the 4th of July celebration. And this is sort of a big 4th of July celebration. It's the 250th anniversary. And the town council has canceled the celebration. Now, town leaders said they took in enough donations to pay for the entire week-long celebration. And they said that included paying for police officers, for security, and firefighters in case, you know, the fireworks set something on fire. So they had everything covered by donations. The town actually mentions this in a public statement they posted. However, they will not be refunding any of the donations. Some of the businesses in town donated up to $2,000 to fund the 4th of July celebration, and the town says too bad they're keeping the money. They've also canceled all main events surrounding the 4th of July celebration. yet another example of what it's like to live in the People's Republic of Massachusetts. My goodness gracious. 901-260-5926. That's 901-260-5926. I want to share our conversation we had yesterday with our good friend Mary Walter and Kay Smythe Hill. They're mixing it up on Newsmax. Take a listen.
2: In spite of the drama, the Spencer Pratt cookies are apparently selling like hotcakes. The baker says she sold 700 cookies in just one day. What do you make of that?
3: So I love this. Spencer Pratt, he has apparently no campaign manager. He's clearly not a politician. He is probably running one of the best campaigns we've seen in a really long time. And because it's grassroots, it's the people who are helping him. It's just regular people who are doing his videos for him, and they're brilliant. So, you know, it's this woman who said, I'm going to make these cookies because I lost my home too. And so I support the guy who thinks I should be able to build my home back. I actually tried to order the cookies, and apparently you have to buy them in the store. So I love Spencer Pratt, but I can't vote for him. Although they do not ask for ID, so I don't know. I guess I could fly out there, grab some cookies, and vote for him. But I think that's probably illegal, so I wouldn't do that. But good for her. You know, she's making the money back too from a lost business. This is a win-win all the way around. And I love that Jimmy Kimmel's sister is the one who tipped the domino to give them the publicity. It's so sweet.
2: Yeah. So Kay, on that note, are we really surprised here that it was Jimmy Kimmel's sister-in-law that got triggered? I mean, what is wrong with this family?
4: It's such a shame whenever we have to deal with Jimmy Kimmel, because I'm always scared that he's going to post the clip on his show and then I'm going to get a deluge of death threats, which has happened on at least one occasion, probably others. I don't know. I never really do too much digging, see where I'm getting death threats from. But yeah, that's the people who support Jimmy Kimmel. Those are the people who support his show. So I can only presume that other than like Adam Carolla, that's probably who Jimmy Kimmel surrounds himself with. I know that there's been another story about Jimmy Kimmel's sister-in-law at one point, and I remember it just being, even just like at the surface level, something that made me go, oh, shut up. Like, you are so on the wrong side of this. Because, guys, I lived in L.A. I lived actually round the corner from where Jimmy Kimmel used to, or maybe he still does, record his show. You used to have to step over bodies to walk down. To walk down not just the street outside of his studio, but pretty much every single street within, you know, like a 30 block radius. So I think that like what Mary said, I think it's absolutely glorious that it was a Kimmel or Kimmel's sister-in-law or whatever who is now giving huge attention to this baker. I think it is very well deserved. I think that she is on the right side, not Jimmy Kimmel's sister-in-law, but the baker is on the right side of history. And I think if Los Angeles doesn't vote for Spencer Pratt, then the whole place can just go to hell in a handbasket, because how stupid do you have to be to not vote for him at this point when you live in that glorified slum?
2: All right, Mary, our producers are getting in touch with Joe Mohler. I don't care what assignment he's on for Newsmax right now in L.A. We're sending him over to get you cookies. Meanwhile, we've got to talk about this story involving Taylor Lorenz. Can we talk about her for a second? Former Washington Post journalist, and she's complaining about New York City bagel shops not having cashew-based vegan cream cheese. And now she's calling out Mayor Zohran Mamdani to fix the problem. First of all, Mary, I'm wondering, what exactly is vegan cream cheese, and is that really the hill to die on here?
3: Okay, so there's a lot to unpack here. I'm glad I don't know what vegan cream cheese is, because I don't know. What do you make it with if you don't use milk? I don't know what that is. So and she says, you know, the bagels in LA suck. Well, so are you trying to make them worse? I mean, they're inedible now. I will not eat a bagel outside of this geographic area because I am a bagel snob. So that's just the way it goes. And I've seen people put a lot of stuff on bagels, but they're still great bagels, and so that's okay with me. But there are just some things that should not be. And did you ever notice you never see meat eaters trying to make meat taste like vegetables? Like, I've never seen anyone said, take that steak and make it taste like kale for me. It doesn't happen. But they are always trying to make like their vegetable products or whatever it is she eats into things that they're not. So maybe you should just change your diet. And by the way, Taylor Lorenz, why? I thought she went away.
2: Okay, so look, here's the deal. I accidentally smeared my bagel with that vegan cream cheese once, and it just slid right off. The bagel would not accept the vegan smear. So that being said, I'm going to predict here. My money is actually on Mandami actually intervening in the cream cheese crisis. What say you?
4: Oh, I could absolutely. I mean, that's so on brand for him, right? Like, this is a guy who's apparently now, I just saw before we went live today, a guy who is now going to try and take property off of landlords that he thinks aren't doing their job well enough in New York City. So this complete little sociopath, communist scumbag who is going to dismantle one of the greatest cities on earth if he's allowed to have his way. The fact that he thinks he can do that, I'm sure he absolutely thinks that he can walk into absolutely any business in New York City and say, hey guys, if you don't have cream cheese that isn't cheese, that doesn't have any cream in it, that tastes like little bits of cardboard and dust, if you don't have that, you're all going to prison. So I think that is so on brand for him. I totally think that he can intervene. Yeah. I think that it might actually be one of the few things that hopefully he actually achieves, so then he can have that tiny little win and he doesn't go after anything else. He's a small man with a lot of big ideas that are going to hurt a lot of people. If you can get him to focus on the cream cheese of it all, like Taylor Lorenz, clearly still doing hard-hitting journalism there, Taylor. If you get them to focus on that, then maybe they could leave the rest of us alone to carry on with our lives and everything else in between. Just an idea.
2: Well said. Well said, Kay. By the way, Mary, New York Giants quarterback Jackson Dart now facing, this one overwhelms me, major backlash because he introduced President Trump at a New York rally. Let's take a listen.
5: What an honor, what a privilege it is to be here. And without further ado, I'm grateful, I'm honored, I'm pleasured to introduce the 45th and 47th President of the United States of America, President Donald J. Trump.
2: All right, well, there you go. Now, Mary, a former NFL player, Emmanuel Acho, is weighing in. Let's take a listen.
6: I don't personally have an issue with him supporting Donald Trump. He's a human. He can support who he wants to support. Was it pretty stupid, given the reaction it will cause to his other brothers that are humans and have human emotions? Absolutely. I don't think it was wise. I don't got an issue with it. Abdul Carter, I don't have an issue with it either. Was it also unintelligent? Yes, because now you caused a distraction and the organization ain't won no games in a long time.
2: All right, Mary, what do you make of that?
3: I'm sorry, Emmanuel who? Yeah, I don't care what his opinion is. I don't care what he has to say.
2: Acho?
3: I wouldn't know him if I fell over him, so I don't care what his opinion is. What's interesting is that it's not about him. Oh, I don't care. You could say what you want to say, but it's dangerous. What about the other humans around him who might be hurt by his choice? This is what happens. It's so much fun to sit on the sidelines and just watch these people who claim Donald Trump's a fascist turn around and behave like fascists. So he's okay. They're all okay with you can say whatever you want to say, as long as you're saying what I want you to say. As soon as you express an opinion that I don't like, I'm going to fascist all over you and I'm going to censor you. So it is kind of interesting and fun for those of us who are conscious and think to watch this unfold and watch them be clown themselves all over the place. So, and I'm glad Jackson Dart, whatever, Jackson, what's his name? His shirts.
2: Jackson
3: I'm not
2: Dart,
3: into
2: yeah.
3: sports. Can you tell? His shirts are selling out, which I love.
7: 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Don't worry. 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
20: How often do you stop to wonder whether you should share something that's revealing, maybe even embarrassing, with a partner, a friend, or even your boss? In her new book called Revealing, The Underrated Power of Oversharing, behavioral scientist Leslie John says doing just that can help you deepen relationships that are vital to your life. We need people to trust us in order to get things like love, friendship, and career success. That's what she told us. When you make yourself vulnerable by revealing something sensitive, it does make other people trust you. In turn, when you ask someone to reveal something about themselves, showing that interest will generally lead someone to like you more. Why? Because people like to be asked about themselves, she says. It also signals that they are discriminating and choosy, but in a good way. I'm Dr. Sanjay Gupta, helping you live a better life.
1: All right, welcome back, everybody. This is the Todd Starnes Radio Show. A very interesting new ad has just surfaced in Texas, and they're targeting James Tallarico. Take a listen to Cut 22, please.
21: This is Texas. This is not.
22: There are many more than two biological sexes. In fact, there are six.
21: This is Texas. This is not.
23: The American flag is such a complicated symbol for most of us.
21: This is Texas. This is not.
23: They're going to call me a radical leftist.
21: This is Texas. This is not.
0: Something that you love that's not family or friends.
23: I love, and I'm just saying this because it's on my mind, the trans children.
21: This is Texas. This is not.
22: Our southern border should be like our front porch. There should be a giant welcome mat out front.
21: This is Texas. This is not.
22: It is now existential that we try to reduce our meat consumption. I am proud to say that our campaign has officially become a non-meat campaign.
21: This is Texas. This is not.
1: Look, I think those ads are incredibly, incredibly effective. And this is why it's going to take a lot of money. And that's the big problem here, is that a lot of the money that was squandered by John Cornyn could have actually gone to Ken Paxton. And just a reminder here about Ken Paxton being the spoiler, that's not true at all. Ken Paxton actually said he would have pulled out of the race if John Cornyn had simply agreed to nuke the filibuster so we could get the Save America Act through the U.S. Senate. And John Cornyn did not do that. So, again, I think there is a great opportunity here for the Republicans to pick up a big, big win in Texas. I do not believe any of the early polling. I think the average Texan, they're going to take a look at Tallarico. And by the time Election Day rolls around, they're going to know every single thing they need to know about this guy, his radical views about sex and gender, his radical views about God, his radical left-wing theology. It's all going to be out there, folks. And that's something that we're all going to have to pay attention to. So tonight, don't forget, 5 o'clock Eastern, the Todd Stern Show on Newsmax. We've got a great lineup for you. Michael Whatley, who's the Republican nominee to be the next senator in North Carolina, is going to be joining us. Also, head over to ToddStearns.com and be sure to check out all of the great features we have there. Get out there and be good, everybody.
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27: From ABC News, I'm Michelle Franzen. Escalating tensions between the U.S. and Iran giving way to a possible draft agreement. Treasury Secretary Scott Bessent at today's White House briefing did not comment on the specifics of a deal, but says any agreement will face hurdles and approval by President Trump and Iran's leader. ABC's Ian Pannell is in Jerusalem with more.
28: I think it's important for people to remember that what we're looking at here is not an actual final deal to end the war. It's pushing back the ceasefire by another 60 days, possibly lifting some of those restrictions in the Strait of Hormuz and the withdrawal of the U.S. naval blockade.
27: New data showing Americans are struggling with higher costs on gas, groceries, and nearly every other day, everyday basics. Inflation now at a three-year high. ABC's Rebecca Jarvis says another report by the New York Fed highlights what analysts call a K-shaped economy.
29: Some of the financial pain is masked by the growing wealth in this country, which is brought on by a booming stock market and increasing home values. Those Americans who own stocks and homes, they feel richer and they're spending still, and that's propping up the economy, while millions of Americans are struggling just to afford food after years of inflation and now those rising gas prices.
27: Efforts to contain the Ebola outbreak in Central Africa continue. The Trump administration, in a call with reporters today, confirming it's setting up a new temporary facility in Kenya to quarantine Americans exposed to Ebola abroad. Here's ABC's Hannah Bata.
2: The White House confirming the U.S. is setting up a health facility in Kenya to take in Americans who have been exposed. An administration official describes the facility as state-of-the-art, adding that it would provide access to high-quality care for Americans who would need to quickly get out of the Democratic Republic of Congo to quarantine.
27: A group of health experts have written a letter criticizing the building of an overseas facility, saying the U.S. has spent money on the state-of-the-art treatment options in the U.S. for Americans. 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
10: Here's the official forecast for tonight. Mostly cloudy, 67. Tomorrow, partly sunny. A chance of showers and thunderstorms. A high of 83. Tomorrow night, showers and thunderstorms likely. 67 degrees, the low. Saturday, more rain with thunderstorms possible by midday and a high of 81. Saturday night, showers and thunderstorms continue. 64, the low. Sunday, mostly cloudy. Scattered showers and thunderstorms and a high of 79. I'm Craig Allen on WGOW.
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1: We're under German control. Anything less would empower the depraved remnant in Tehran to start the cycle again. Then the trials must begin. I really like this. Just as the Nazis were held accountable for their crimes, the remaining so-called leaders of the regime must be brought to justice for the terrorism they've wrought abroad and the offenses, including tens of thousands of murders they've committed at home. The best that any could hope for should be house arrest for life in a country far from the Middle East, which they should prefer over the obliteration they should be told they will receive if they don't submit. We're dealing with tyrants, butchers of humans who claim to absolute power justifies their evil acts. Extending mercy endangers hundreds of millions. I like this. I think it's important. All right? See if anybody cares, if anybody's interested. I've got a little bit more on this when we come back, but we'll be taking your calls as well. We'll be right back.
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13: Colleague of mine was telling me the other day about how their Instagram feed is filled with videos, most of them kind of funny, about how grandparents and friends tend to bulldoze new parents out of the way to get to see their baby. As a dad of three daughters, I know how life really does become all about them the moment those kids are born. But I also know parents are still people, too, who need their own attention beyond being mom or dad. And moms, in particular in those early years, can feel especially invisible in the eyes of other people. So what can you do to stop contributing to what is known as maternal invisibility? Women we spoke to said these two things were the most helpful. When people stopped to ask how they could best support them, number one, or when they took the initiative to handle certain tasks that obviously needed to be done. I'm Dr. Sanjay Gupta, helping you live a better life.
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12: From ABC News, I'm Dave Packer. Firefighters in Washington State say they've now recovered the bodies of some of the victims from this week's rupture of a hazardous chemical tank at a paper mill.
13: Efforts to recover all of the victims of the tank rupture are ongoing, but Longview, Washington Fire Chief Brad Hainig says they made progress on Thursday.
14: Six of the nine individuals have been recovered. And we continue working with the coroner to notify families.
13: Two other victims had already been confirmed dead. It's presumed in total 11 workers died when the tank ruptured. Some of the chemical also made its way into the Columbia River, but local drinking water supplies have not been impacted. Alex Stone, ABC News.
12: American and Iranian negotiators say they believe they have arrived at a draft agreement to formally extend the ceasefire and gradually open the Strait of Hormuz. But Treasury Secretary Scott Bessent today wouldn't say there's a deal on the table.
15: It is a multifaceted agreement, and nothing is going to be on the table until we see the Strait of Hormuz open and the Iranians agree that they have to turn over the highly enriched uranium and that they can't have a nuclear program.
12: Bessent saying that ultimately it's up to the president to decide. The Justice Department has now opened an investigation into E. Jean Carroll, the woman who won a civil judgment against President Trump for sexual abuse and defamation.
16: Sources told ABC News federal prosecutors are investigating whether Carroll committed perjury when she testified there was no outside funding for her lawsuits. It would be unusual for the Justice Department to prosecute a standalone charge of perjury, but President Trump's retribution campaign itself is unprecedented.
12: ABC's Aaron Katursky. ABC News has learned the U.S. Treasury is working to design a $250 bill featuring President Trump's face and signature. It would mark the first time a living person has appeared on U.S. currency in more than 150 years. 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
17: Here's the official forecast for tonight. Mostly cloudy, 67. Tomorrow, partly sunny. A chance of showers and thunderstorms. A high of 83. Tomorrow night, showers and thunderstorms likely. 67 degrees, the low. Saturday, more rain with thunderstorms possible by midday and a high of 81. Saturday night, showers and thunderstorms continue. 64, the low. Sunday, mostly cloudy. Scattered showers and thunderstorms and a high of 79. I'm Craig Allen on WGOW.
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19: 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Let's get ready to head into summer this Friday morning at 9. 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